0: Hey you mob, want to get active and don't know where to start? Or maybe you fellas want to work up a sweat and have fun at the same time? Then come down to the Allura Tony Mundine Gym at the Block, Redfern. Yeah, that's right, we have reopened and we're bigger and better. Trial one of our classes or use the equipment. You might want to book our sauna for some R&R, or you can even bring the Jar Gyms down for a free kids class. There's something on for everyone. 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

And we're continuing with Black Chat here, but we're also broadcasting to the National Indigenous Radio Service, coming out of Turbiyagara country up there in Minjin and down there in Nam on 3KND on 1503 AM. 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I'm your host, Lola Forrester.

And as we know, the budget came out yesterday, and we're going to find out from the Minister for Indigenous Australians, Melinderry McCarthy, what her thoughts are, because there are concerns out there from First Peoples Disability Network, also to the National Aboriginal Torres Strait Islander Legal Service, and other organisations that are concerned, especially to people living in remote areas where, you know, food insecurity and fuel prices, it's going to be really affect them. And what about the medical? Yes, people being able to get to medical, or what's going to happen. So we're going to find out with Melinderry McCarthy what her thoughts are on this budget and what we need more of. So stay tuned for that. We'll keep you updated with other news out there, and we'll always play your First Nation deadly music. Also too, you know, independent Victorian Senator Lydia Thorpe welcomes part of the budget, but said the government have overall failed to deliver on several key areas such as justice, health and healing for First Nation people, and the government failed to properly invest in healing and self-determination solutions led by our people, or measures to prevent our people being criminalised and harmed, she said. So, well, as I said, we'll find out from Melinderry McCarthy what her thoughts are there. So we're going to kick this up hour off with a little bit of the Black Arm Band. It's a gathering of a whole lot of First Nation people. It's called Our Home Is Our Land. So stay tuned on 93.7 FM in Sydney, or through the National Indigenous Radio Service coming out of Turba Yagara Country up there in Minjin, or down there in Nam on 3KND on 1503 AM.

And you're listening to Black Chat here. That was the Black Armband for you with Our Home is Our Land. And Mel and Jerry is just caught up in Parliament, but give us another, she said, about another 5 minutes and we'll be able to get her thoughts on the budget, what she thinks about it, you know, what she thinks is good and what really needs to be done out there that haven't been done before. And don't forget, if you've got events happening in your community, one of the ways to get the message out there is to email us here at blackchat@coryradio.com, blackchat@coryradio.com. And we'll try to keep you up to date with news, not just out of Gadigal country, but across the many nations that make up this great southern land. And also, too, sometimes with our brothers and sisters globally, and they have very similar issues that we have here. So, yeah, it's going to be interesting. So let's go to another track here with our deadly, one of our great legends. He's still here. That's Bart Willoughby with Walking This Land. And then we'll come back with Senator Mel and Dearie McCarthy here on Black Chat.

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1: 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And we're broadcasting up there in Minjin and down there in Narms. And, we'll just go play you another song here and we'll catch up with the Minister for Indigenous Australians. She's in Parliament at the moment, but she's just about ready to come out. So here is a track called Land Is Our Mother by Soft Sands, and then we'll come back with the Minister, Melandiri McCarthy, here on Black Chat.

0: And you're listening to Black Chat, coming to you live and deadly from the studios here in Gadigal country, and we're broadcasting across the many nations that make up this great southern land. We're going to catch up with the Minister for Indigenous Australians, Malindiri McCarthy. She's in Parliament, so hopefully the bell won't ring. She has to leave. So we heard the budget's gone out. We've had a lot of organisations say they're a bit disappointed. So we thought we'd find out from the Minister herself how hard she'd been working to get things done for First Nation people, especially, you know, in remote communities, and support for men. And support for, as they're always talking about women and children, but what about support for men as well? And that whole thing about the lowering the age to 10 up there in the Northern Territory. So, Malindiri, welcome to Black Chat.
1: Oh, good morning, Lowell, and good morning to all your listeners. Really nice to be with you.
0: Yeah, no, well, we've got a few organisations that are a bit disappointed, you know, the legal services, the first disability services, and also two communities out there, remote communities, especially now because of the war over the Middle East in regards to fuel, but also, you know, food insecurity. What's your thoughts there?
1: And, sure. Can I just, look, I understand. Yeah, can I just say to your listeners, Lowell, that this budget really isn't the budget probably that we would have had, you know, earlier in the year. But with the global scene and what's happening with the Middle East, we've had to make some pretty sharp decisions around the budget overall for all Australians and cost of living. So the real focus is on the tax cuts and housing, and obviously with capital gains tax and negative gearing, which I know will probably, you know, people's eyes may glaze over in terms of those areas. I just want to say for First Nations people, and I heard your comment there around the concerns with legal aid, just to remind people that we have a five-year agreement in place in terms of the national access to the Justice Partnership. And that's a significant amount of funding that we know we're in the second to third year of. Yes, I understand it's disappointing, but please stay with me on this. I'm definitely working incredibly hard to see that we can see changes, especially as we go on with the mid-year, you know, with the MyEFO as well coming up. In terms of the other areas, Lowell, of course, with the remotes, there's been significant injection of funds for the remote regions. And obviously, people would know that, you know, I've had to focus on a lot of the remotes right across Australia, largely around jobs, to try and increase the number of jobs.
0: So what kind of jobs, Malindiri, what kind of jobs will we be able to, I mean, we had the CDP program there, but when we're talking about jobs and remote.
1: Yeah, we got rid of the CDP. We found it really discriminatory.
0: Yep.
1: It didn't give people appropriate wages. It really was more about penalties. People were penalised constantly. So this new program that we've been rolling out over the last 18 months to near 2 years is about making sure there's real jobs with superannuation, long service leave, holiday pay, just the dignity and work that makes people want to get up and go to work, knowing that they are actually valued. So everywhere across the country that I've gone, we have seen these 3,000 jobs starting to roll out in terms of the remote jobs, but we've increased it to 6,000. So over the next couple of years, I want to keep seeing more in that space. And the other area is, of course, our rangers across the country. Even there in Sydney, across New South Wales, I've been with ranger groups there because we know that being working in the ranges, working with sea country, with land country, matters to mob, and our junior rangers program. So that's where the investment has gone largely, and I you know, make a deliberate push in that space because it is about country and culture and that sense of self and identity, and people feeling strong and looking after the places that we know we love so much.
0: Okay, so what jobs are we looking? What jobs are we looking at? We know in the past there was apprenticeships and people were learning.
1: So people can obviously it's whatever that they require in their communities. So, for example, if you go to Kununurra, you might be wanting to work in the hotels there, and there is a the jobs were rolling out with Wurundjeri Media. We were able to provide the remote jobs into Wurundjeri Media. You could go into media, you could go into tourism. So these are very real jobs. So it's whatever the people of those communities feel they want to see happen, and also where individuals feel they want to learn more. If it's not in media, if it's not in tourism, you can work in the hospitality industry, whether it's the small business, in shops, setting up your own business. So it really is about coming down to what individuals and their families want to do.
0: Okay, so also too, we've got the issue, we're just hearing that the police are going to be having guns and that in the communities and transport and everything like that.
1: Yeah.
0: Where is the safety for
1: in the Northern Territory,
0: yes,
1: mean?
0: Yep.
1: Yeah, it's certainly a request that the Yindamu community had asked police not to do.
0: Yep, exactly.
1: And I've certainly been in Central Australia with other really sad matters, sadly. In terms of Alice Springs and the town camp situation there. Where we're at with the Northern Territory Police is the push internally by, you know, a pretty outstanding person whose name is Leanne Little. Her sister is actually a senator in the Senate, Australian yeah. Senate, Senator Little. And I know that Leanne Little is doing her best in there as an Aboriginal woman from Central Australia to really try to make the changes. She can't do it on her own, but there are Aboriginal police officers, Aboriginal liaison officers, Aboriginal community officers. So it's really important to make sure that there is strength in that and this, that they are supported. But we also have to come in with other issues around, you know, the criticisms about racism and all of these things. So there are so many different ways we've got to try and approach this.
0: Yeah, well, also, Melinda, I mean, you're a journalist for over 16 years, so you covered a lot of these stories from the early 90s right through, you know, and there hasn't been a lot of change, has there, really, when you think about it?
1: Look, I've learned that unless we empower people themselves, you know, whether it's, you know, to be able to have the information, to be able to lift their standard of living, to have the choices, decent choices that they can make about their own life and their children, it is always going to be incredibly frustrating. That's why working with Aboriginal and Torres Strait Islander people is my push, both within the Commonwealth government and departments, but also the state and territories. You've got to work with our mob, you know, not step over them, not bury them down, not, you know, push them down, but work with all our families, because people have the solutions. And some of those solutions are different. They're different in Tasmania compared to out on the Tiwi Islands. Yep. Listen to the local mob, listen to mob.
0: Yeah. Now, so, you know, are they listening? Are the government listening to you?
1: Look, sometimes
0: Hello.
1: People listen to me, lol.
0: Yeah. Yeah.
1: And sometimes, you know, that may not be the case, but I will tell you this, and I'll tell your listeners this. I've got to run now because that bell going.
0: Oh, God.
1: I will tell you this. Yep. I will never give up fighting for our mob.
0: Okay. Well, look, you know.
1: Thank you.
0: Yep.
1: Thanks, lol.
0: Well, I'll catch up with you again maybe next week, you know, because people need to hear from the minister. You know, you're there to support and represent First Nation people right around the country. So, yeah, get back in there and I'll catch up with you next week, but thanks for coming on. And that was Melinda McCarthy. She's sitting in their meeting in Parliament, so the bell's just rung, and we'll catch up with her next week. But there's still, as I said, a lot more to do. The legal services, you know, people with disabilities, you know, students. They've got the range of programs, but we need more. We need that first, as I say, up there, especially up there, two-way education, and have Aboriginal curriculum in the schools, because, you know, racism is still a really serious problem right across the board. So let's keep it moving with our Busby Maru, our deadly brand from Darawal Country up there in Rocky. And it's called Punctus Land.

And a deadly track there for Buzz Maroo. Hey, deadly, paint this land. Meanwhile, other events that are happening out there at the moment, and this is the National Walk Safely to School Day, and this is the 22nd of May. So primary school aged children across Australia will step towards a healthier future, and that'll be Friday the 22nd of May. Now in its 27th year, the initially led by Pedestrian Council of Australia, highlighting the healthy, safety and transport and environmental benefits of walking or using active travel to get to and from school, not just on Walk Safety to School Day, but every day. The day encourages positive environmental action, better use of public transport with reduced car dependency, and encouraging parents and carers to walk more, reducing a dangerous traffic congestion and around school. So research also shows children who are active before school are more focused, more productive and perform better in the classroom. So there's a good day there. The day also encourages reduced car use, less congestion around schools and greater use of public and active transport. But I think, too, another serious problem with walking to school would be food insecurity. There are a lot of families out there that yeah, by the time they pay their bills and everything, they don't have money for, money to go to school for food. Also, too, another exciting project is the Australian Book Industry Awards 2026. They got their shortlist announcement, and it is going to be happening tonight. Yes, Thursday. No, it's going to be happening next week, the 21st of May. And there's have all these categories. We've got Book of the Year for young people, and this is a book he's nominated, and that's Our Deadly Brother. The book contains Deadly Reptiles by Corey Greck and illustrated by Ben Williams on Allen & Unwin. And then we've got also too, another book there, Spirit of the Crocodiles, Aaron Faso and Michelle Scott Tucker and Lynn White at Allen & Unwin. And then general non-fiction book of the year, it's The Australian Wars, Rachel Perkins, yes. Henry Reynolds, Stephen Gapps, Mia Murray, and that's same, Allen & Unwin as well. So we'll be hearing about these great publications. Hopefully they will win the awards for those three categories. Also, talking about publications, Allen & Unwin, they've got this new book out. It's going to be published on the 2nd of June. It's called The First Inventors. So that will be an interesting one. And it draws on the highly successful SBS and Channel 10 TV series of the same name, The First Inventors. It's a story of hope, wonder and possibilities. It honours old ways of knowing and relates fresh insight for cutting-edge collaboration research from astronomy, navigation and ancient memory systems to archaeology, pottery and international trade. So the it's written by prize-winning historian, and that's Billy Griffiths, celebrating First Nation authors and intelligence Larissa Berendt, and one of Australia's leading archaeologists, there, Sean Ulm. The First Inventors is an invitation to different ways of relating to the history and future of Australia. So should be interesting, maybe. Yeah, maybe, yes. Also, too, getting fit, talking about getting fit. Well, the John Moriarty football, they've got their showcase that will be held on the 30th to the 31st, and that'll be in between the AFC Women's Asian Cup Australia and the FIFA World Cup, and that should be pretty deadly. Its event will showcase the talents of female and male Indigenous footballers aged 12 to 16 from all over Australia, giving them the chance to demonstrate their skills to the professional football community. And some of those young people have already been overseas and played in other countries. So it's going to be interesting, yes. And they also, John, when he launched his book last year, they also brought down young people from around the country to a coaching, training session. Yes, so it's all pretty deadly out there. And don't forget too, Reconciliation Week is coming up, and there's some great events that will be happening up there and showcasing to not just our people, but to all Australians. And we'll keep it moving. Don't forget, if you've got events happening, one of the ways to get the message out there is to email us here at blackchat@curryradio.com, and we can get some great opportunities out there. So let's keep it moving with Dobby. I'm just waiting for Dobby to do rap and classical. But this is a track he calls Language is in the Island. It always is. It's in the land, sorry. It's not language. It's not about speaking language. It connects you to culture of everything that's involved.

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1: It was a man-made drought. It wasn't a natural drought.
2: Without the river, us Bargainy people were nothing.
3: We have stuffed this river system.
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3: Rubbish. Rubbish.
5: You have to be bloody disgusted with yourself. We've spent billions trying to save the Murray-Darling Basin. And what have we got? An ecological catastrophe.

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1: And you listen to Black Chat. We're coming to you live from the studios here in Gadigal country, and we're almost to the top of the hour. But remembering, too, we talked to Wesley Enoch 20 years ago. Hey, Sapphire started the theatre production and then the film. Well, it is back on at the Billy Brown Theatre up there in Minjin in Brisbane. It opened on the 28th of April, and you've got until the 24th of May. So they've got a new next generation cast. So please, if you get an opportunity. You know, I've seen the plays, I've seen the movie. It was absolutely amazing. So it's going to be great to see. Hopefully they'll be able to bring it to Sydney. They'll be at the end of May, they're going to Canberra down there in Ngunnawal country. Also too, interesting, they've got the elders are inviting everyone to the Caring for Barabin Day event on Saturday, this Saturday at the Victoria Park in Barabin. And it says here, the elders and Aboriginal people to celebrate 65,000 years plus the longest living culture in the world. Let's celebrate cultural custodianship. And that is, I said, it's, the speakers will be Auntie Sandra King, Uncle Coco Wharton, yeah, and others there. So this will be a really good one. It's a barbecue at Henston Ridge at Victoria Park. And, yeah, so it's from 10 a.m. till 2 p.m. This is just Saturday, everyone. Also coming up, don't forget too, is Vivid Sydney 2026. The museum celebrates Torres Strait Islander artist Brian Robinson, and that's going to be happening from the 22nd of May to the 13th of June. The museum will challenge the incredible works of the artist Brian Robinson, with the precinct being illuminated after the mythical mashup, the graphic world of Brian Robinson. We'll have to get him on and have a yarn there. Also too, Bangarra with their latest production, and that's Shelfing. And it's touring nationally. It'll be in Canberra on the 23rd to the 27th of May. And this is, we'll present a program of three powerful works, Keeping Ground, Brown Boys and She Oaks, which honours Bangarra's past while looking to the future. And it'll be on a tour. As I said, it kicks off in May down there in Melbourne. And it will be in, no, sorry, not Melbourne. I'm sorry about that. In Canberra, Canberra. That's the 23rd to the 27th of May. So get your booking in now, please. And don't forget, for those mob too, community tickets for Aboriginal Torres Strait Islanders. And this is for community performance in Sydney here on the 3rd of June. Yeah, the Sydney Opera House. We've also too, they're lucky enough, they will be respected and honoured internationally, and Bangarra will be awarded the Golden Lion for Lifetime Achievement in Dance. And this is at the during the 20th International Festival of Contemporary Dance in Venice, and that is going to be from the 17th of July to the 1st of August this year. The company will travel to Venice to receive the award, and they'll be also presenting Frances Ring's amazing production Terrain, because she's now the artistic director, taken over from Stephen Page, and she's also the co-CEO of Bangarra. So yes, I can't wait. It'll be an absolutely amazing production. And don't forget to check out the Theatres for Wolfram, and that's Warwick Thornton's latest film. If you can get along and check it out. It's starring, the main star there is Deborah Mailman. So it's set in colonial frontier of the 1930s in the same universe as his multi-award-winning Sweet Country. And it follows two outlaws who roll into a mining town. Their cultural shatters a fragment community and drives three irrepressible kids to break from their white masters and set off across Australia's outback in search of home. Yes, there we go. All pretty good. And these are some of the great things that are happening out there. So we might better throw one more track in here. And that was our deadly brother, Dan Sultan, from up there in Northern Territory with Hold It Together here on Black Chat.

And you're listening to Black Chat here. Thank you for everybody that's tuned in through the National Indigenous Radio Service coming out of Turba Yagara country and all those mob down there in Naam on 3KND on 1503 AM, and that's between 10 and 11. We're lucky enough to be broadcasting down there in Queensland and Victoria. But we're still continuing on 93.7 FM. 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

And coming up in the next hour, well, we've got one of our deadly brothers coming from Arnhem Land, and that's Lara Giriwiwi, and he's here with Bill Beck Grey Sound, and that was over the weekend. They were doing workshops over in Dee, could you believe it, over there, and this is it's called the Sacred Spirit of Sound, but he'll be coming back. We'll also have an exclusive of one of his original songs that we'll be playing, and he'll give us an update on what that is. So I think it's fantastic that we're getting more and more knowledge from our First Nation people right across this country. Like, you know, we've got the Ripple Effect band, finally a girls band out of Arnhem Land, you know. We've got healing now that is happening as well. And this is what Larry, he's the son of legendary Yudaki master as well. So he began his journey as a young child under his father's guidance. And today he is celebrated both in Arnhem Land and internationally as a senior custodian of the, what we people know widely as a didgeridoo, or we know it as Yudaki. So this was, they had this session. It'd be interesting to find out who went along and what's happening there, because, you know, I got a Yudaki healing when I was up at Garma in 2024 by Vernon Giriwiwi up there. So I had a couple of sessions there, and that helped me with my COPD, and I hadn't had any problems with phlegm or coughing. And then I had another healing, when was it, when they came down for Garma? Last year, the year before, yeah. And it's only been in the last month that I've started to kind of, my voice is kind of a bit funny, and I've just had a little bit of coughing. So hopefully maybe I might be able to get another healing from Larry here while he's here. So stay tuned for that. We'll keep you up to date with the news as it comes to hand. And of course, we'll be always playing your First Nation deadly music. So stick around. Don't forget, Black Chat here, Monday to Friday, 9 to 12. I'm your host, Lola Forrester.

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I'm your host, Lola Forrester. And yes, so in this hour, we're going to catch up with one of our deadlies from the Arnhem Land, up there in northeast Arnhem Land, and that's Larry Girawiwi. And he's come down here before, but over the weekend, he was doing The Spirit of Sounds, an emergence to connect you to your true nature. And guess where it was? It was over in Diwai at the Hub Studios. So it'll be interesting to find out, because you might be aware or not aware that he is a son of the legendary Yudaki master. He began his journey as a young child under his father's guidance. And now he's continuing and, you know, travelling around the country. So we're going to find out how it went over the weekend. But he will be coming back to Sydney in July and then September. So stay tuned for that. We'll keep you up to date with the news as it comes to hand. And, of course, we'll be always playing you First Nation deadly music. So we'll catch up with a deadly track from Larry. And this is a track called Wata. And hopefully he'll be here in studio. And, hopefully. So stay tuned.

0: 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Now, we've got one of our deadly brothers from Northeast Arnhem Land here. He's come down here a few times before. He's played at Garma. And he's come back, and over last weekend, he was, guess what? He was here with the Spirit of Sound. It's an emergence to connect you to your true nature. And he took it over to the Northern Beaches over at Dee-Why there. So we're going to find out what that was all about. And then I know that he's coming back in September, is it July? And then coming back in September with doing some Yudaki workshops. And that means healing. Yes. So more and more people are getting an understanding about Aboriginal you know, healing, Aboriginal medicines, and also to our nunkeries, our women that are travelling around the country, our healers, and they have been accepted into the South Australian Hospital. Would you believe? No, I believe it because I believe in natural healing and natural medicine. So we've got our deadly brother, Larry Girawiwi. Hey, my brother, welcome back.
1: Thank you for having us today.
0: No, it's great. You know, not only have you been to Sydney, you've travelled the world.
1: Travelled the world, yeah. Yep.
0: Did you ever think it, you know, when you were a kid, I mean, you were lucky to have a father who was a great legend up in Arnhem Land there. What was your dreams when you were a young boy?
1: I used to watch the band, you know, back in Elko Island.
0: Yep.
1: You know, there was a big lot of Yolngu band before and I was like watching them and I want to be like this.
0: You want to be in a band?
1: Yeah, I want to be in the band.
0: No, it's amazing, isn't it? And now we've got the Ripple Effect band, eh?
1: Mm.
0: Our first female band up there.
1: Yeah.
0: And singing in language. You know, they've come down here, so it's taken them a long time, but I'm sure hopefully it'll encourage other young women to get out there, and, you know, to do their culture, but also to spread the word. Now, you came down here on the weekend, last weekend, to do this workshop. How did that all come about?
1: A lot of work, you know.
0: Yeah.
1: A lot of work and, yeah.
0: What work between you, or did they hear about you, or how did it work out there, or was it Ben?
1: We just came here on with Beck.
0: Yeah, with Beck. Yeah, who's Beck?
1: Beck is the lady, is a healer, like healer.
0: She's a healer, but she's Aboriginal,
1: She's
0: Ballina.
1: Ballina, yeah.
0: Yeah, Ballina.
1: Ballina, yeah.
0: And how did you run into her?
1: He just loved the sound. He loved the sound of the...
0: The didge.
1: The Yudaki.
0: Now we're starting to get more people start to use the real term Yudaki rather than do-do-do-do-do-do-do, yeah. So, no, it's good that we'll be able to go back and people be able to know the real purpose of this. So with the Yudaki, what was the purpose of the Yudaki in the first place?
1: Is used by Yolngu people for, you know, big ceremony and all that, yeah.
0: And also to, we know healing, because I've had three Yudaki healings there.
1: Yeah, like for myself and my family, you know. We believe that we heal people in our songs and our painting and all that, you know, connected to the...
0: Well, it's all storyline, isn't it? It's all part of the culture.
1: Yep.
0: And when did the Yudaki healing start? Because I'd never heard that, you know, even a woman couldn't touch a Yudaki. But when I went there in 2004, you know, 24 for Garma, it was like you were going to, Vernon gave me a healing and I touched it. And it was like, oh, no. So I didn't know about Yudaki healings.
1: Yudaki healings is from my father, you know.
0: Yep.
1: He was the one, he believed that because... He was like before, you know.
0: Yep.
1: From way back.
0: Before you had that contact with Ballinas?
1: Yeah.
0: Yep.
1: He was in the land, you know. He was.
0: Before you had that contact with Ballinas?
1: Yeah.
0: Yep.
1: He was in the land, you know. He was understand

0: women on a man's side. So I think it's really good because in Arnhem Land you have that two-way education, don't you?
1: Yeah, because my father was, he was there before with my family and his father, and he was learning and get all the information from my grandfather, and okay, you can carry this message.
0: Yep.
1: Message for, you know. And he helped that for like when he was young, you know. Yeah.
0: And what did you start to learn?
1: I was learning, maybe I was like 6 years old, maybe seven.
0: Wow.
1: Yeah.
0: Wow.
1: Yeah. That's, I have my grandson now. And
0: yeah.
1: He's about five and he can sing. He can sing and he can dance, you know, on the big ceremony. And even at Karma, he was dancing.
0: He was dancing in Karma, wasn't he?
1: Yeah, yeah, little boy.
0: Yeah, the little one. Yeah, yeah, I got a photo of him.
1: Yeah, Solomon.
0: Yeah, there was another little boy with him as well.
1: Yeah.
0: Yeah, there was those two little boys dancing out there doing their thing and just kind of trying to override all you guys.
1: they love that, you know, that kids, they have to watch the people and they have to learn and, you know.
0: Yep.
1: Yeah.
0: No, they were quite, though, and they dance real proper way too.
1: Mm-hmm.
0: I was really surprised, but not really surprised because, you know, if you're growing up in that culture.
1: That's I was like that, you know.
0: You were like exactly the same.
1: Same, yeah.
0: Growing up.
1: Growing up. With my dad going out to bush.
0: Yep.
1: And collecting all the, you know, yudaki with my father and, yeah.
0: So what kind of tree do you get the yudaki from?
1: Gareka.
0: So which one?
1: Gareka.
0: And what's that?
1: Stringy bark.
0: Oh, stringy bark.
1: Stringy bark, yeah.
0: And what do you, how do you say it in language?
1: Gareka.
0: Gareka.
1: Gareka.
0: Gareka.
1: Gareka. Gareka, yeah.
0: Yeah, stringy bark.
1: Yeah.
0: And is there many stringy bark trees in Arnhem Land?
1: Yeah, many.
0: Or
1: all the way from Nhulunbuy right up to, Arnhem Land area.
0: And how long do you have to wait before you can chop it down to make a ditch?
1: For like 1 year, 2 years.
0: Really?
1: 2 years. Or just go there and get all the yudaki, wherever you like, you know. Yeah.
0: And is your grandson, is he on the yudaki now?
1: I teach him.
0: You're teaching him?
1: Every day.
0: Every day?
1: Every day, in the morning, night time, even in the shower he plays. In the shower.
0: You kidding?
1: Yeah.
0: In the shower?
1: In the shower. Even when I sleep. When I sleep and my wife, he just go there and hop up on the bed and singing.
0: And dance.
1: And dancing.
0: I wasn't that. You must be so proud.
1: I'm proud of
0: you. You must be so proud to do that. Now, is it true that women should not play yudaki?
1: Sometimes. Sometimes we have like big ceremony and like ceremony of initiation.
0: Yeah.
1: Yeah. Boys going to be like men.
0: Yep.
1: Yeah. That's why the ladies, they dance.
0: They dance there.
1: Yeah.
0: They dance instead.
1: Sing with the clapstick. Yep. Yeah.
0: Well, they always do that before you go into man's business.
1: Yeah,
0: mums take them in and then they walk away.
1: Make that boy happy so he never's kind of scared for that initiated, you know. Yeah.
0: I also heard man too. Business. Your darkie is really good if you're an asthmatic. I've got some Ballina mob that do it for their breathing.
1: Mm-hmm,
0: and they say it's really good for their asthma.
1: Yeah.
0: Is that true? Do you know that?
1: Mm-hmm.
0: That it's good for their...
1: Yeah.
0: No, I was quite surprised when my friends were telling me that, you know, especially my one friend, he's a Ballina and he plays didge and he plays keyboards.
1: Ooh.
0: And I said, why do you do it? And he said, well, I found out it's really good for my breathing, for my asthma and for my lungs.
1: Yep.
0: So, and it really relaxes me while I'm playing the piano there.
1: Mm.
0: So with your workshop you had over the weekend, what was that all about?
1: All about connected to the, you know.
0: The spirit of the soul.
1: Yes. Spirit and the, you know.
0: The universe.
1: Universe.
0: Yeah, which is good. And how many people, was there many people that turned up for the workshop?
1: Yeah.
0: How many turned up?
2: Sold out.
0: What's a sold out? What's a sold out?
2: 30 per session.
0: 30 people. So they're mainly Ballina mob?
1: Ballina mob. And,
0: do you have any of our mob turn up?
1: No.
0: Oh, wow. No, because I always know they're pretty keen.
1: They can come and, you know, they have to find

0: what they have, like, you know, thinking about, you know.
1: So why did people want to come along? Do you know why? Did people tell you why they came?
0: Sometimes they have not connected to the land and, you know, all that, you know, what they've been, you know, walking, and because they have to find out, you know.
1: Yeah, about what country they're on.
0: Yeah.
1: Was there people that came with different illnesses?
0: Different spirit and different, because I play and I can see, you know.
1: Yeah,
0: I can see, like, what they have on their body and what they care, you know, carrying and...
1: Yeah, that is a real First Nation people.
0: Much.
1: You can look at someone and you can say, oh, look, your heart or your hips out, or this is out.
0: Your stress out, you know, all that.
1: Or you look in their eye, you can look at their eyes and...
0: Yeah, even they have, like, heavy mind and heavy, like, you know.
1: Yep.
0: Yeah.
1: No, you can always hear physics.
0: Yeah, because in the city you can, you know, work hard and walk and think.
1: Do you see, do you feel it's like, you know, feel when you come to the city how heavy the atmosphere is and the noise and the smells?
0: Yep.
1: It's just really, do you really feel that pain? Because I remember when I first came to Sydney, I couldn't breathe.
0: Oh, true.
1: Because of the pollution, the cars, the noise, and all that. So I had to adjust to it. That's why I was wondering, you know, did it take you a while to adjust to being in the big city? And then you went overseas as well.
0: Overseas. It was like in Australia, walking around.
1: Really?
0: Yeah. Yeah.
1: And did you pick up any languages, other languages? What did
0: French.
1: You pick? French. French.
0: Bonjour.
1: Bonjour.
0: Oh, bonjour from the... Switzerland.
1: Yeah, just like, bonjour, comment allez-vous? Yeah, très bien, merci. Yeah.
0: That's it.
1: Yeah. And what other country did you go to?
0: Japan.
1: Ah, konnichiwa.
0: Konnichiwa.
1: Yeah, sayonara.
0: Arigato.
1: Arigato.
0: That's all, like.
1: Yeah, but we've always had that connection anyway up in Arnhem Land.
0: Yeah.
1: With Macassans and, the Filipinos, the Chinese and all that there.
0: All over.
1: Yeah, all over Asia.
0: They come all over for...
1: But by boat, yeah.
0: To play iraki.
1: Yep, you know? Fantastic.
0: They love that.
1: Any other countries?
0: Maybe going back next year.
1: To
0: Japan.
1: To Japan?
0: Japan.
1: So you didn't go to Spain or Italy?
0: Italy, yeah.
1: Maybe. You went to Italy?
0: No.
1: Not yet?
0: Only France.
2: Czech Republic.
1: Oh, Czech Republic. No, I don't know any Czech.
0: Yeah. Wales.
1: Wales,
0: yeah.
1: they're very much like us.
0: Yeah. Wales is like a good country, and we went to this guy. He knows my father, and he's like his home, like it's like castle, you know.
1: Yep.
0: Yeah.
1: Oh, that must have made you feel good to find someone that knew Dad.
0: Yeah. Good friend of my father, Dad. Yeah, Alman.
1: No, I think this is really great. So, look, you're coming back in July to do workshops. It's July you're doing workshops, and I think it is, isn't it, July? Yeah.
0: Come down, people, you know.
1: Yeah, so where's that going to be held?
2: I don't know exactly.
1: You don't know exactly? Well, we'll find out about it. No. You don't know? Hold on. Just start. Man.
0: You're not...
2: Yeah, look out for Larry.
1: Hold on. Yeah, Ben. What do you do with Larry and the guys?
2: I've been working with Larry, and I worked with his father for many years making a film called West Wind.
1: Yeah.
2: And now we're making another one called Morning Star. And the old man passed down the healing power through the Yidaki to Larry. So he's really stepping into his dad's role as the healer.
1: Yep.
2: And, now helping him with his music career so he can spread those healing song lines.
1: Yeah, no, it's good. You made me a cup of tea when I was in Garma, I think it was. Yeah,
2: might have, yeah. I think I did.
1: It's that one mullah. There was another Ballinamite man there too. That young one from, was it Melbourne?
2: Probably, yeah.
1: Yeah, that young, with the, yeah, blonde one. Yeah,
2: Jez.
1: Yeah, young boy.
0: He's somewhere in Queensland.
2: Yeah, he's on his way back.
1: Yeah.
2: Yeah.
1: And I remember that when around the campfire, because there was too many people around, so I used to just hang out with the family.
2: Mm-hmm. It's pretty busy.
1: Yeah.
0: Yeah.
1: Which is really good. Yeah. So you're making another Morning Star. What's that going to be about?
2: It's about Larry taking on the role from his father.
1: Wow.
2: And his father said to him, there's a famous Yolngu songline called Bunnumbeer,
1: yeah.
2: which means the morning star. He
1: yeah.
2: said, I want you to rise and shine like the morning star across the world. Show those Ballander the true healing power of our songlines. So Larry travelled all over the world with his brothers and healed everyone.
1: And how, when's that going to be finished?
2: Hopefully in a year.
1: In a year?
2: So we're working on the album now.
1: Yep.
2: Because the film's a lot about music, so the music, the soundtrack's very important.
1: Well, music is culture.
2: Mm,
1: we learn everything through music. It's like I say, you know, white fellas learn things on a piece of paper.
2: Mm.
1: We learn things from music and moving around and, you know, talking and things like that. Yeah, that's how...
0: Our songline is from the land.
1: Yeah.
0: Mm. Mm. We connected, you know.
1: No, it is good. So things are still... The land is still good in East Arnhem Land?
0: Was that?
1: Is the land still good? Is it still together and still alive in East Arnhem Land?
0: Still alive, but they are, you know, digging and, you know, all
1: the
0: that.
1: Mining.
0: Mining, you know. Yeah. He has to stop, you know.
1: They
0: have to stop. You know.
1: For it to breathe. Well, they want to put in a space station up there too, eh?
2: NASA's there. Yeah.
1: They should only put in a space station if it was only Aboriginals, so that we could go back to where we came from.
0: Mm.
1: Yeah. Go back to another universe.
0: Yo-ho. To another place.
1: Another place. So, Ben, you know, why have you, you know, ended up in East Arnhem Land?
2: I met Jalu, the old man, in Europe when I was living there. And, basically him and his wife adopted me and brought me into the family.
1: Yep.
2: And invited me to help them tell their story.
1: And can you speak, whether you speak in Yolngu Matar or what language is it?
2: I should be fluent by now, but I'm not.
1: I'm
2: not good at any language.
0: A little bit.
1: Yeah. No, I think this is really good because that means your son, how's your son, is he following in your footsteps or is it just your grandson, you jumped a generation?
0: Grandson and also my son is a dancer, you know. He loved to go big ceremony and, dancing and singing. Yeah.
1: So, but it sounds like your grandson is going to follow, and you're going to keep that line going, aren't you?
0: Yeah, it's going to be like, you know, future.
1: Yep.
0: Yeah.
1: So you're going to come back in July, then you're going to be back in here in September, I believe, as well. So we'll keep our listeners updated on that. And I think it's great. What did you bring out of the workshop that you did over in DY when you came out of there? What did you learn from the Ballinas that you were healing there?
0: They were talking about themselves, you know, what they have, you know, and with this good, you know, I know, you know.
1: They wanted to heal themselves without the Western medicines and all that, but wanted to learn the spiritual side of things, which a lot of other cultures do have.
0: Yeah, they want to feel that vibration from the Iraqi.
1: I think it's good.
0: Yeah.
1: Do you want to give us a little bit of a Yidaki on air here for us? That would be good. I've got this.
2: This one a bit low.
1: And you're listening to Black Chat here, coming to you live and deadly on 93.7 FM. We're talking to Larry Garawiri and from East Arnhem Land. And we've been talking about the Yidaki healings. And he did this workshop over in DY over the weekend. They had over three, that was sold out. And as I said, I've had three Yidaki healings, and it's helped me with my COPD. But I need another, I think I need some more, because I'm just starting to get a little bit of a cough and a little bit of phlegm. So this is Larry going to just give us a little bit of a demo of...
0: West wind.
1: Pardon?
2: He's going to play the west wind.
1: He's going to play the west wind here for us.

0: That was amazing. What does that that mean, Larry?
1: This is the sound when I gonna do the healings.
0: When you do the healing, no, I could actually feel it here.
1: That's the one.
0: I can actually feel it here. Just talk for me. I can't breathe. Give me some more knowledge, or maybe Ben.
2: Yeah. This, the Yudaki that Larry is a custodian of carries the sound of Bara, the west wind, and that's from the Galpu clan and the Jungarin Yudaki that he is custodian of.
1: That the sound of the wind.
2: Sound of the wind travelling.
0: Now I can talk now. I just couldn't breathe it. It's not that I couldn't breathe. I was just taking in all this, and it was just so good for my lungs. So look, Larry, thank you very much. Also, too, I've got an exclusive here as well, and this is no one's heard it yet, and this is a new song. Could you tell me a little bit about this track?
1: The track is like that song.
0: Yeah.
1: The song Kapujarimi.
0: Yeah.
1: Kapujarimi is.
0: Maybe sit down and talk into the mic.
1: Whoa, yeah. Kapujarimi is the river.
0: Yep.
1: The river made by Rainbow Surfing. That's my totem. And that song is about the river. When you go to the river and you see the running water. You know.
0: So is it a certain river? It's a certain river.
1: Certain river.
0: Yeah, because I know Western Australia, the Swan River, you know, I've been there where the Rainbow Serpent goes there. So is only a certain river in Arnhem Land there that the Rainbow Serpent.
1: Yeah, that's the song about, and the Kapujarimi is like special. I have my country back in Arnhem Land.
0: Yep.
1: There's the water. He never runs out.
0: Never runs out.
1: Never runs out, never dry. Even the rain stop, and that water is still there.
0: Well, it's not contaminated by mining or anything?
1: No.
0: It's far away from mining?
1: Yeah, it's far away from Arnhem Land area.
0: Yeah.
1: Our station.
0: Yep. Oh, wow. No, this is great.
1: Healing water.
0: Healing water.
1: Healing water. And I sing that on big ceremony, and I sing for the people. They have the sickness, you know, they have sick.
0: Yep.
1: And we have to use that song, you know, singing.
2: Do we sing it?
0: Okay. So this is an exclusive, everybody. No one's heard this before. And this is the song that Larry's just been talking about. Look, Larry, thank you very much for coming in.
1: Thank you for having us.
0: You'll be back in July, so hopefully you'll be able to come in.
1: Yeah.
0: And Ben too, you'll be back too.
1: We'll bring Ben in too.
0: Yeah, bring Ben in. We'll bring Ben in as well.
1: Yeah.
0: Yeah, but like I said, thank you very much. And all those mob over in DY, some of them will probably want to come to Arnhem Land now. Did you find that some of them thought they'd come to Arnhem Land?
1: Mm-hmm. Yeah. A lot of people, yeah.
0: Well, to get some healing because it's pure land, it's not been contaminated. Yeah.
1: Some people, they learn with us, you know, how to play, you know, healings, you know.
0: No, I think it's great because people don't understand that, you know, Aboriginal people, the first people, we're inclusive. We welcome people. It's always say it's just like a rumpy band. Black fella, white fella, doesn't matter what your colour, as long as you're a good fella.
1: Yeah.
0: And that's what it's all about, culture, isn't it?
1: Yeah, culture is like bringing together, you know.
0: Yep. Yeah. Sharing.
1: Sharing, and we're still singing a song about our land and all that, you know, dancing, paintings, you know.
0: Yep.
1: This really important for us, you know.
0: Yeah, well, it's good now because I've got a photo of your grandson. Two of them, mucking around up there, yeah. But thank you very much, and
1: thank you for having us.
0: Yes,
1: thank
0: and
1: you.
0: This is Thanks a long. Deadly song, Ben. Thank you for coming in as well, and keep thank up you. The great work for Larry.
2: Yeah, and from Morningstar.
0: Yep,
1: Morningstar coming. Yo,
0: yeah, Morningstar coming. What about the other one you talked about, West Wind? Where can we get that? Or is that going to be a, maybe can you bring it back and have a screening?
2: NITV, and it's also on Apple TV at the moment.
0: Oh, it's and on NITV and Apple TV.
2: Yeah.
0: Oh, so they can pick it up on Apple TV.
2: Yeah.
0: And you've produced that?
2: That was produced by Madman.
0: Madman.
2: And I directed it. Yeah.
0: You directed it.
2: Yeah.
0: aren't you the Madman?
2: I'm the Madman.
0: Thank you very much for both of you coming in. And here it is, everyone. Check it out.

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1: And that was great to catch up with Larry Giawiwi and, also to Ben working on the movie. The next one there, it's Morningstar, all about following our deadly brother Larry there, taking after his, continuing from his grandfather, his son and his grandson. I remember seeing, like I said, his grandson at the Garma Festival in 2024, him and another young boy, and, learning their dances, learning their culture. And it was really great. I just had a Yudaki healing as well, everyone. So, hopefully my lungs will get a lot better. Also, too, coming up today, the Australians urge to ask for big questions on National Palliative Care Day. And this is the 2026 lecture, Rethinking Dementia and End of Life. And it's by Dr. Michael Chapman, Director of Palliative Care at Canberra Health Services. And that's happening today from 12:30 till 1:30. So that will be good. That's, Rethinking Dementia, because dementia is becoming a huge problem. And this is going to be held in Canberra today at Parliament House. So, as they say, special guest there. With dementia now Australia's leading cause of death, Dr. Chapman will challenge long-held assumptions about the condition and explore what better end-of-life care could look like to the growing number of Australians affected. So in line with this year's National Palliative Care, the theme is getting to the heart of it, big questions, real answers. The lecture will examine how communities can respond with more honest conversations, practical support and person-centred care for the protect dignity, connection and quality of life. So that's happening in Ngunnawal, Ngambra. 12:15. The media's arriving there at 12:15 and theirs will go until 1:30 there. Also, other great things that are happening out there. We were talking to Preston Peachy from the council, and this is all to do with some email, Goat Island Aboriginal Owners Research Project, and there's the dates and times for the workshops. So they've already started the workshops on the 2nd, the 4th, the 7th, the 9th and the 11th and the 12th. They've got the next workshop will be on the 19th. That'll be at 5:30. That'll be a Microsoft team online. And then the 21st of May at 5 o'clock, Microsoft team online. So as I said, to email Aboriginal Owners at oralra.nsw.gov.au. That's Aboriginal Owners at oralra.newsouthwales.gov.au, and or request to speak to the Aboriginal Owners team, and their phone number is 8575 1160. That's 8575 1160 to confirm your attendance at either online or in personal workshop. Yes, so there we go, and that's to do with email coming back to in the hands of the First Nation people. Also, too, what else is coming up? Historical steam, locomotive and machinery, all shapes and sizes will come to life this weekend, the 16th and 17th. Yeah, they said the annual festival expects to attract more than 75,000 people at the Wooladilla Shire cross over the weekend, celebrating the sight, sound and spectacular, the spectacles of steam in all its forms. So this is the Southwest Sydney to come alive with the festival steam. So that'll be a good one. Now in its 37th year, the Festival of Steam is a celebration of steam technology that powers the New South Wales for over a century. The event was recognised as Best Visitors Economic Event for the inaugural Western Sydney Tourist Award last year. So on Saturday, the New South Wales Rail Museum will offer a full day of family-friend entertainment. Visitors can enjoy steam train rides, step into the driver's cabin of a steam locomotive, watch the action from the top of a ferry wheel, explore the steam and virtual park and take a spin on the mini train. So there we go, the annual festival. It's a pretty good one. So tickets are now, you can get the tickets. And where can you get the tickets from? you can maybe give Harry a ring, 0413 424 652, 0413 424 652. Yes, and that's over the weekend. 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Far out. Also, too, as we said, coming up is the Memory Walk and Jog Sydney. 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So there's some great things that are coming up. Where are we today? We're Thursday today. And just get you some other activities that are happening out there too as well. And don't forget the food circuit market. It's for food every Thursday from 1 p.m. till 3 p.m. at the Glebe Youth Centre. And don't forget the food circuit market. It's for food every Thursday from 1 p.m. till 3 p.m. at the Glebe Youth Centre at 84 Glebe Point Road. As they say, fill a free bag with essentials, socialise with your local community and connect with local services. And that's Thursdays from 1 till 3 p.m. Last night was the last night of Generations and Dynasties, and that was with the Roger Knox and his son and his two grandsons. It was absolutely amazing night. So it was packed out, but hey, NITV were filming it, so we'll eventually see it on NITV. It was a good laugh and also some deadly music.

0: that was happening. Also, too, what else did we have? It was great to coming up today, First Nations and Australia's Fine Art Auction. And this is featuring the collection of Dame Auntie Mari Bashir and Sir Nicholas Shahady. And that is today from 5 till 8 o'clock. The auction viewing, is it? Yeah, the auction viewing is the 15th to the 19th from 10 a.m. till 6 p.m. And this is at Art Levitt, 104 Cathedral Street in Woolloomooloo. So get down there Thursday today from 5 to 8 at 104 Cathedral Street at Woolloomooloo. Yes, so the auction will be on Tuesday the 19th at the Gunnery at the Wharf Roadside at Woolloomooloo. Yes, and that will be at 7 o'clock next Tuesday for that auction. Yes, because Nick, he used to be the CEO at SBS, and he used to always brag about all the artwork that he had, that he collected all these stories, and also too his healing. He used to always talk about getting his healing from Aboriginal people when he'd go up in, to Western Australia. Yes, so let's keep it moving. We're almost to the top of the hour, and we might be able to squeeze any more in, but check this out here on Black Chat.
1: Merhaba, ben Mert Balkanlı. 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Herkese çok

0: Hi, this is Josh DiMatteo coming from North Rocks or Darug country, wishing Kuru Radio a very, very happy 25th birthday.
1: Hi, this is Mert from Altima, Gadigal country. I would love to wish happy birthday, happy 25 years to Kuru Radio.

0: Hey, this is Lance Chilcini. I manage Chemical Music Studio. 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
1: And thank you for tuning in to Black Chat here. That's all we have. And it was good to catch up with Melandiri McCarthy, but we didn't have much time, so I've got to catch up with her again next week in regards to the budget, because she was in Parliament was sitting. And it was great to catch up with Larry Garawiri with his Yidaki healings. I just had one now and as well, and talking about the workshop that he did over in DY over the weekend. But as I said, he'll be back in July and back in September. And that's all we have on the program today. Thank you for tuning in. And as I said, we'll try to keep you up to date with events and issues that are happening. Oh, no, that's not it. Yes. Well, I'll keep you up to date with the issues and things that are happening here on Black Chat, so don't go away. Oh, just get rid of that. Emma Donovan, we'll catch up with her tomorrow. And we'll finish off, as we always do, with Nardina Dixon. Yes, so have a great day, and I'll be back again with some more deadly people tomorrow here, the last day, Friday.

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1: This is Career Radio News with KL. The Minjeriba, Morgumpan Elders and Council are calling on the Senate to give priority to the establishment of a national independent First Nations-led Truth-Telling and Healing Commission, with a focus on addressing all forms of First Nations disadvantage. The Elders and Council supports the Walk for Truth from Naarm to Canberra starting April 19, urging the federal government to commit to addressing racism and harm caused to First Nations peoples in the wake of the recent neo

0: I'm the son of Don Ruska, who spent a lot of time down there throughout the 70s with a lot of years down there. She's got sisters and brothers that are living around the Redfern area. Yeah, full respect to yous all. I'm a Gurumpal Jandawal, Yagurabal, and Noongar Gubbi Gubbi Guri from the southeast Queensland here. I'm also part of the Quanamooka. I live on the Strabrack Island in Moreton Bay. And I'm a director on Minjerribah Mulgumpin Elders and Council.
1: Fantastic. Thank you so much. And so the Elders and Council are calling on the Australian Senate to establish a national independent First Nations-led truth-telling and healing commission. Can you tell us what that would look like for you?
0: Oh, yeah, that's right. No, we've been circulating the petition around now for a couple of weeks, and due to our own experiences and what we've observed occurring nationally across the continent here in the last several years following the failure of the Voice referendum, we've seen this sort of escalation of increasing racism and also perpetrated violence targeting First Nations people. And it's all relative also to what's going on internationally at the moment. And the major impacts that are occurring there. And we've been for some time trying to facilitate proper processes to get justice for our First Nations people, and it's been happening now for decades. And unfortunately, due to the lack of response we're seeing by way of our national commitment, we're seeing a lot of our own people, and not just on the islands here, but across the regions, experiencing further disadvantage. And we're also seeing the justice systems, youth and adult, being filled up with young First Nations people. And that's very unfortunate, because following the history that our ancestors experienced, there's still a lot of harm and suffering being caused for First Nations people all over this country. Due to systemic racism and institutional discrimination, and how embedded racism still is in the constituents of this nation, of Australia. And we feel, due to what we had planned here several years ago with our commitments to the Queensland Bill of the Pathways to Treaty and the Truth-Telling and Healing Commission, and our community was ready to start telling all of our historical truths. And as most would know, the first act of the recently elected State Premier of Queensland, he committed to the immediate repeal of the Pathways and Truth-Telling and Healing Bill. And as well as that, he introduced the Adult Time for Adult Crime Law, which has had really severe impacts across First Nations communities. There's been not a lot of commitment adhered to or even announced with regards to First Nations Aboriginal affairs nationally following the Voice referendum's failure. We think that the priority for the nation should be, as well as for ourselves and our needs to be able to heal, is for the federal government to commit to legislation to allow for a First Nations independent truth-telling and healing commissioner's inquiry.
1: When I think about even the work that's happened with the Yurok Justice Commission in, or Truth-Telling Commission in Victoria with the First Peoples of Assembly, in that same week that the framework was actually signed over, we saw a shift in the age of youth in Victoria being sentenced and jailed for life at 14, as well as the attack of the far right or black shirts that went in and assaulted First Nations women at Camp Sovereignty. And we didn't hear anything from the Prime Minister in relation to that. Do you have faith that having a National Truth-Telling Commission, their findings and their key recommendations would actually be honoured?
0: Well, I'm hoping so, and I'm hoping that it's something that could be committed to as a need of human morality. And we know the importance of truth with regards to the major principles of conscience and how that then informs human morality. But we also know how, and we see it quite often now, and we're seeing it internationally as well, where actions and commitments done.

0: where truth is more or less construed to allow for violent behaviours, and it's sort of a repeat of what's occurred historically with colonial violence, and it allows for these behaviours to occur, which are about power and about control, and it involves a lot of injustice, international injustice, as well as human rights injustice. And it's all legally condoned as being what's necessary and what being what's needed to be done for the sake of things such as economy and power and control. And when we look back at this country here and ourselves, and following those couple of events that you mentioned, especially the truth on the camp and Naam, the SOC camp sovereignty and the attack on women, and also in the presence of children, and how that was led by a neo-Nazi group. We've seen a rise in that in Queensland also, and we see now through media, especially through social media, a lot of blatant racism being displayed in many, many forms towards First Nations people. And we haven't really seen the Prime Minister try and address it. And we also seen what occurred in the tragedy of the Bondi massacre. And very, very sad, very horrific, and our condolences always to those people that have suffered the most from that tragedy. But that wasn't the first of those types of massacres that have occurred in this country, and now people have been subjected to many of them across the previous century. And crimes of genocide are also part of what this country is legally facilitated against First Nations people, along with the rest. But there's never been any emphasis put on that. And when we look at the importance of truth telling, and we look at the fact that there is a lot of these historical crimes of injustice that are just morally condoned and accepted as being necessary for the establishment of nations such as Australia, and we also see it happening at the moment with the Palestine-Israel conflicts, further than that, and with the Middle Eastern conflicts that are growing also. Back here in this country, our First Nations people have never been given the opportunity to receive any form of justice, which is just allowing for continued suffering to elevate further and our disadvantage to increase enormously. Truth telling is the way to start a process, and no one should fear truth. The federal government should not fear truth. And then when we look at days like the 26th of January celebrations every single year that occur for Australians, while there's tens of thousands of us on the streets demonstrating that day as being Invasion Day, that's an obvious need for change. And what can inform that change is a proper First Nations-led truth-telling and healing commission inquiry.
1: After the voice referendum failed, the Prime Minister pretty much dismissed any federal treaty or national treaty or truth-telling journey. And basically said it was left up to the states and territories to just sort that out because we don't have a Bill of Rights or that, United Nations Declaration of Rights, human rights for First Nations people. It's not in legislation here in Australia. And it just seems like the Prime Minister just dropped the whole lot and kind of wiped his hands to it. So do you feel like there should be some form of class action or compensation for damages caused because of the way that all of it has been treated, even with the lack of bipartisan support?
0: Without a doubt, it's caused a lot of damage. And when you look at what gave the indication to the Prime Minister to take that view that there's no need to prioritise any First Nations affairs in this country, it was the outcome of the voice referendum and the fact that the mass majority of every single state and territory voted in opposition to that process occurring. And since then, and what we've seen, as I mentioned earlier, there's been this escalation of racism, as if it's all right now to display blatant open racism to First Nations people in this country. But then also following what occurred in that tragic moment of the Bondi massacre and the Prime Minister's commitment there to consider and establish a royal commission to investigate. On top of that, we've seen these hate speech policies facilitate criminal legislation implementation here in the state of Queensland. And all these things occurring, but there's no actual prioritising any need to any form of commitment, such as a truth-telling commission process, that's going to allow for address to all of the First Nations disadvantages and the harm and the suffering that's been generationally caused to be addressed effectively. And that's a bit unfortunate when we think about it. And if we think about Australia as a nation and the fact that we have tens of millions celebrate on the 26th of January every year, Australia as a nation is a nation that only comprises of around 13 to 14 generations of occupation. For First Nations people, based on the evidence that's been accessible and analysed and provided through science, verifiable evidence, see, our people have been on this country for no less than 65,000 years, and our occupation spanned across well over 3,000 generations. And that's such an important part of human culture that's disregarded and ignored simply for the sake of Australians to be able to maintain all of their rights and interests and privileges as a part of a Commonwealth colonial nation. And the only way that that could be addressed, again, is through a proper morally and politically acceptable truth-telling process. And that process can inform so much. And that process can inform what might be necessary in a national treaty with First Nations people. It can inform how a lot of the disadvantages that we're facing can be addressed and decreased for First Nations people. It could also inform what's necessary to be committed to by way of justice reinvestment, and I know that there's a federal commitment to that already. And from justice reinvestment, that can inform what are the necessary legal reforms that might have to be implemented to allow for proper equality and justice restoration in this country to occur.
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0: And a big thanks back to you, Kirsten, and also to all the listeners and all the mob down there in Redfern across New South Wales. Gratitude and respect to you all. 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Gratitude and respect to you all.
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1: 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You see a lot of, you know, our mob, they get together and they just want to laugh and they're very supportive and they, you know, work with our youth, they work with the elders, they work with everyone in our mob.
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ask her once about it, but she wouldn't tell us why. Instead, she'd walk outside each night and smile up at the sky. Then just before she left us, she called us to her side

0: Hey, you mob. Want to get active and don't know where to start? Or maybe you fellas want to work up a sweat and have fun at the same time? Then come on down to Illawarra Tony Mundine Gym at the Block Redfern. Yeah, that's right. We've reopened and we are bigger and better. Try one of our classes or use the equipment. You might even want to book our sauna for some R&R. Or you can even bring the Jarjums down to our free kids classes. 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
1: This is the country I work and live on. It's the 50th year. I'm just very proud. Sitting amongst a lot of other Aboriginal people and experiencing that black excellence is just amazing. And I just feel proud that I've won this award. And the finalists and everyone who won the awards tonight were just great caliber. And I'm just humbled, really, and to be very proud.
2: 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I'm Rudy Bremer, and this year marks the 50th anniversary of NAIDOC Week. It's a time to celebrate the strength, vision, and legacy of our communities. And that's never more evident than at the National NAIDOC Awards. They took place on Noongar Whadjuk country last week, where 10 Aboriginal and Torres Strait Islander peoples from around the country were recognised for their trailblazing work. Today, you'll have the honour of meeting one of those trailblazers, Dr. Daniel Hunt. Daniel took home the coveted NAIDOC Person of the Year title for his incredible work helping our mob in medicine. You'll also hear about the extraordinary collaboration between women from Roban in Western Australia's Pilbara region and women from the Yuin Nation on New South Wales' far south coast. Separated by thousands of kilometres, they've discovered a connection deeper than distance, proving that country truly connects us all. Plus, for Word Up, you'll hear a little more from this month's language legend. Stay with me here on Away. I want to take you back to Saturday evening just gone. It's our NAIDOC Night of Nights, and you're sitting in a ballroom bursting at the seams. Black excellence as far as the eye can see. You're at the National NAIDOC Awards on Noongar Whadjuk country, and there's just one more award still to be announced. The big one. NAIDOC Person of the Year. And the competition? It's fierce. When Dr. Daniel Hunt is called to the stage, he stands tall. This is his moment.
1: First, I'd like to acknowledge that we are meeting on Whadjuk, or having this award ceremony on Whadjuk Noongar Budja. I'd like to acknowledge elders past, present and emerging. All the wonderful Aboriginal people that are here today and Torres Strait Islander people. And I'd also like to acknowledge the non-Indigenous people that join us on our journey. This is a statement that I've said at many times at many, many meetings, and it feels like it follows the theme for NAIDOC about strength, vision and legacy. Because legacy is the thing that I turn to most, because it is what I look back at when I do any of the work I do or the advocacy that I have for Aboriginal health. Because it is those who have come before us, those trailblazers, who really have paved the way for how we conduct ourselves. So it is one of our elders at the previous organisation I worked at. We used to speak about how much work there is to do in Aboriginal healthcare, but we also have to really look at the amazing work that we have done. It is absolutely incredible, the work that has been done, and we have to be absolutely proud of what has been accomplished and what all the amazing people have accomplished. I'm incredibly proud. The term black excellence can't be expressed enough when I see what is happening in Australia and in this room and the people who have won the awards this evening. These awards aren't all any individual awards. You know, Hannah and Bianca, these are our awards because this is the work of everyone that has come before us. But ultimately, I really like to thank my parents. You know, without them, we aren't the people we are. Kerry Hunt, she's in the room tonight. She's my mum, and she's just been outstanding, and she is who I am today. And a lot of us Aboriginal boys, there is nothing on this world that our mother wouldn't do for us. There's no force on this planet that could stop her looking from us. And that is the thing that we need to think about. It is the people that come before us that really pave the way. And so, you know, what my mum, Kerry, has set for us allows me to focus on what I can do for our community and for the people that come after us, like my niece, Rubiana. So it is, yeah, I'm just very proud and humbled that I've won this award, but yeah, thank you. Yeah.
2: A long-standing advocate for improving Aboriginal health outcomes and delivering culturally responsive care across rural and remote Western Australia, Dr. Daniel's dual expertise, deep cultural knowledge, and commitment to community make him an exceptional role model and leader. But as someone who's used to spending his days quietly and conscientiously going about his work, the past week has been something of a whirlwind for the GP. Fresh from claiming NAIDOC Person of the Year, Daniel joined me to discuss the legacy he's building through healing and what went through his mind when he was called to the stage just 1 week ago.
3: I don't think much went through my mind. I was a bit shocked and surprised. I mean, to be honest, I hadn't really written anything because I didn't think I'd, you know, win. So, probably nothing went through my mind. I was just shocked. But very proud and honoured.
2: In your speech, you spoke about the importance of legacy, both in terms of what has been accomplished and the work still to be done. Why did you want to reflect on that?
3: Because one thing that, especially in, you know, Aboriginal health and with any issues to do with our people, there's such a negative connotation sometimes, and it's, oh, there's lots to be done, we need to do this, we need to do that, we haven't achieved this. But we have to really reflect on how much has been achieved and through great difficulty at times. And, you know, if we can't reflect on what our people have come before us, you know, in the last 50 years, 100 years, and what our ancestors have done, really does provide us a pathway moving forward, because, you know, adversity has been overcome by each generation and will continue to do so. But it's, you know, reflecting on the past to help us to provide a path for the future. And I think that's quite important for the way we conduct ourselves and everything that we do.
2: You also spoke really beautifully about your parents, in particular your mum. What has been their reaction to your win?
3: Yeah, they're just very proud and, very proud and very happy for me. I couldn't have any prouder parents. You know, these parents are the kind of parents that there's nothing that they wouldn't do for their children. There's no force on this planet that stopped them from doing things. Even at my age, at 42, I still have very passionate parents, and they've always made my sister and I a priority for everything that was done. So, you know, we weren't the family that went on holidays. We were the family that made sure went to school and made sure that education was a priority. So, you know, mum and dad sacrificed a lot for the children, and that's just their nature, And they've always given 110% for their kids. And it's just something that I think is reflected in the way, you know, my sister and I and conduct ourselves now, I think. Yeah.
2: That's so lovely to hear. I have wondered, how has your cultural identity as a Jaru and Yindjibarndi man shaped your approach to healthcare and your career path?
3: I think it's made things a lot more personal, to be honest. I when someone comments or makes a comment about Aboriginal health, I do find it very hard not to take it personally. So it's given me that lens, because in medicine, you know, at times we do really need to divorce ourselves from what's happening in front of us to our patients, and what's, because we can't go on that journey every time with every patient. But I do feel that's probably a bit different in Aboriginal health. We know how to walk the walk and talk the talk with our patients. And so it does make healthcare a very personal event. And, yeah, anytime I hear some criticism of Aboriginal health or Aboriginal people, I can't help but feel that personally. And so that helps spur me on as a healthcare provider.
2: Actually, Daniel, I realise I should take one step back in my questions and ask, what drew you to healthcare as an area of work?
3: Well, I only really sort of came to that at the end of high school, trying to figure out what to do as part of my, you know, career. And it's, you know, it's a hard decision to make when you're, you know, finishing year 12. And, you know, it was only sort of then, you know, my mother had been really listing off a few things and sort of suggested medicine. And she was an Aboriginal health practitioner at the Perth Aboriginal Medical Service from the early 80s onwards. And, you know, it just seemed like a logical progression. And, yeah, I've just loved every aspect of medicine since. And I really can't see myself doing anything else.
2: You've taken quite a unique path because, as well as pursuing medicine, you later went on to study dentistry as well. Why did you do that?
3: Well, when I was an intern at Royal Perth Hospital, I decided I wanted to do I did a rotation in oral maxillofacial surgery. And that's just basically operating on the jaw and the face. And I really loved it and thought that's maybe this is it for me. And so, you know, to be in that training program, you have to have a dental degree and a medical degree. So that's why I pursued dentistry. And ultimately, I obviously didn't go down that pathway, but dentistry has really given me opened up a whole another set of healthcare that a lot of healthcare providers outside of the, you know, the oral health domain don't really have a picture into, and also how limited the resources that are out there for oral health. So even though I didn't pursue that and I'm not currently working as a dentist, it still gives me a great insight into another area of need.
2: Yeah, I feel like it gives a much, like quite a holistic understanding of the body, because there are a lot of things I know from my own experience that there's a lot that happens with your teeth that impacts your overall health.
3: Absolutely, and I think it's just interesting that historically we've divorced the mouth from the rest of the body, whereas, you know, if you get an ingrown toenail in Australia that becomes quite infected, you'll eventually get someone to take it out possibly in the public system, whereas that really doesn't happen with any infections or anything in the mouth. So it is an area that of great need, and it's something that we probably need to, you know, as a nation focus on, looking after our nation's oral health, because, yeah, those needs are just as great as the needs of every other part of the body.
2: Until recently, you've been the Deputy Medical Director and Acting CEO of Derbal Yeringa Health Services. What do you see as the key priorities for Aboriginal healthcare in Western Australia?
3: When I think of the key priorities, I need to think about what will improve healthcare. And I go back to the closing the gap. Because we've got this great instrument that has been put forward on a national basis that will help to reform and improve healthcare. And, you know, there's four priority reforms, you know, partnerships and shared decision-making and building the community-controlled sector, transforming government organisations and shared access to data. And I think what we need is appropriate investment. We do have investment at the moment from a government level, but it needs to be more so. And it needs to be done on the advice of the Aboriginal community-controlled healthcare sector. The people working in that sector are the subject matter experts on Aboriginal health and need to be listened to and need to be the ones informing all these decisions from Treasury budgeting to how it needs to be actioned. Because putting the money into Aboriginal community controlled is cheap. It is cost effective. So every dollar put into an Aboriginal community controlled healthcare organisation, you get roughly $1.20 in return, which is excellent in Australia. And it, just listening to the subject matter experts and taking their advice and not putting any barriers into it, leaving the care of Aboriginal health into Aboriginal hands. That's where our priority should be.
2: What do you see as having been the barriers to that work?
3: Well, until I started working in the sector, I didn't realise how individualised decision-making was. And so, you know, it can be the whim of a minister or the secretary to a minister or whoever is at that decision-making, what their feelings are and how they feel things should go. And I think it's just we need to be back on task, looking at what are the priorities and addressing them, with nothing, without Band-Aids, addressing them with those things that will inform. And what informs a community in Perth metropolitan area that informs a community in the Kimberleys to the Northern Territory will be completely different and needs to be individualised. I don't think there's a cookie-cutter approach to Aboriginal health because all the needs are similar but very different across the nation. And I think just that, yeah, good going, appropriate investment. I know in Western Australia, the Premier, Roger Cook, has split up the healthcare health portfolio into six different arms, so from preventative health to mental health and health. So that's a great approach because it spreads the portfolio so you can be more focused. So, you know, being innovative in that sense will help improve Aboriginal health.
2: Yeah. I mean, when you first said that it's been split up, my initial reaction was nerves because it feels like it does take it, I don't know, it creates the potential for information or kind of cross-pollination to stop. But it also, in doing this, gives the opportunity for targeted approaches, for nuance, for expertise.
3: Absolutely. So we'll let it play out. But, you know, six voices championing six different areas of healthcare. Hopefully we will see some great outcomes.
2: Daniel, you have received multiple awards, including Indigenous Doctor of the Year in 2024 and the RAC GP GP in Training Award. How does recognition impact your work?
3: Well, I think it does provide us a platform, and I don't really like the, to be absolutely honest, I don't like the attention,

0: whatever they want in healthcare or any other area of interest, that those barriers that we worry about or existing don't really... they do exist, but we can break them down. We can stand on the shoulders of our friends and family and our ancestors and progress forward. There's a little bit of shame sometimes associating trying to step up, but we've just got to realise that those really don't exist, and that, you know, there are just wild barriers to improving their own situations or studying or doing something, but, you know, there are people around that can help make it easier. And it's just asking the right people, asking for advice, not being afraid to ask any questions, and yet listening to those who have come before us, because they have the greatest amount of advice. And, you know, if you've got a elder or a senior person championing you, take the bull by the horns and, listen to everything they've got to say and use their advice. That's my recommendation.
1: I suspect I know the answer to this, but who have been those people for you in your career?
0: There's been a few people, like, you know, I look at the work coming out of Nacho. So, you know, the CEO, Pat Turner, and the Deputy CEO, Dawn Casey. Just the work that comes from them. I look at the chairperson of, and also the chairperson of Aqua and the CEO of CAMS, Vicky O'Donnell. You know, these are powerhouses in healthcare, and when they speak, the room stops. And that's absolutely inspiring to see that, that, you know, you've got these group of people who provide so much passion and interest to the sector. And I'm just absolutely impressed. Every time they talk, the room stops. And that's just been inspiring, because they've just got this decades and decades of passion for healthcare. And that's what I find really inspiring.
1: Mm. Daniel, I wonder if there is a particular moment or interaction you've had with one of them that you would be comfortable sharing?
0: I don't know anything specifically. It's just that every time I've heard Pat Turner talk, it is with such passion and such intelligence. I don't think I could ever be as brilliant and as intelligent as she is. And it just is awe-inspiring to see the level of passion that goes into the work, and at such a high level. I one day would hope to match that. But yeah, no specific, but it's just every incident has been like that.
1: Yeah. Well, when you look back at your journey from 2010 to now, what are the achievements you're most proud of?
0: I think it is... there's so many things that I'm proud of. It's every satisfying interaction with a patient where I've been able to give them a plan. I'm a GP, so a GP loves a plan. So we can give our patient an idea of what we're going to do and go on that journey with them. And I think knowing that my patient's satisfied, going on that I'm going on that journey with them for whatever their problem is, that is hugely satisfying. There's a few other things, like, you know, I was part of the team at the Aboriginal Medical Service who put together a syphilis point of care program, because there's a syphilis epidemic and it kills babies, basically. So women of reproductive age who get syphilis, there's a chance that the baby could die of congenital syphilis. And in WA, I think we've had about 12 to 14 deaths in the last decade and a half, and those are all preventable. So for some of my time when I was working at the Aboriginal Medical Service, we instituted a point of care program. And just prior to that, we'd had a few congenital syphilis deaths, unfortunately. And after that, instituting that program and instituting the screening protocols since then,

0: and we haven't had a single congenital syphilis case. So those kind of things I'm very proud of, the work that gets done like that. That though, being involved with those kind of programs provides me with a great sense of pride, and I'm very passionate about those.
1: It is an immense and incredible achievement to be able to say that you and your team achieved zero baby deaths from syphilis during that time. How do you address the stigma when working with sexually transmitted infections and bloodborne viruses in a community setting?
0: My answer is always education, and that's education of everyone. So that's our healthcare providers, our patients, and anyone who wants to ask a question about it. And I think that's the way, and we've got to make it readily available. And yeah, so, and I know that no one wants to get sick. Our elders don't want our young ones to get sick. So, you know, there is an interest in improving healthcare, and it's just about setting the scene and delivering the education the right way. And it may take a few times. We may stumble, and some patients may not like to have that chat. And we can identify that. People can identify that and then, you know, change the questioning or not address it. If the patient does not want to discuss something at the time, then that's their choice. And I also wholeheartedly respect that. I think all patients should be offered the opportunity to refuse healthcare. But as long as we've given the patient the opportunity to say no.
1: Yeah. And an informed no, right?
0: Absolutely. Yep. Precisely. All patients should be given all the information they need, and then they can make their decision. And I'm very happy for a patient to say no, as long as they're well informed.
1: Yeah. Daniel, receiving an award like the National NAIDOC Person of the Year, it comes with a certain kind of reflection, particularly this year when the theme is so rooted in the idea of legacy. What do you hope your legacy will be in Aboriginal healthcare?
0: I don't know how, but I hope to have some impact. But I hope the legacy will be shaped around kind, caring and compassionate care for my patients and the people around me.
1: Black excellence in action. That was Dr. Daniel Hunt, 2025 National NAIDOC Person of the Year. I can't wait to see what he does with this platform. And congratulations to all the nominees and winners for this year's National NAIDOC Awards. You're all deadly, and I'm already looking forward to celebrating our best, bold and brightest at Mbantwa Alice Springs next year.
2: Hi, my name is Tony Breeze. I'm a Yorta Yorta Wurundjeri man living and working in Naam. I'm an actor, writer, producer, director. I am. My advice would be for you young mob to just be patient, take your time. You have got more time than you think you have. And don't be too hard on yourself. Allow yourself to make mistakes because you can learn from those.
3: Hey, I'm Bumpy. I'm a musician and broadcaster. And I'm a proud Noongar yoga. The advice that I would give is to sit around with your family, with your elders, with your cousins, and just have a cuppa and have a yarn about your favourite stories, the ups and downs of your days. Make sure you just take that time away from everything else and just connect and learn more about each other.
1: You're listening to Away with me, Rudy Bremer. And this is Murawari Filipino rapper Dobby with Matter of Time. It was recorded live in the Radio National Studios when he visited last year.

0: That was ARIA award-winning artist Dobby with his song Matter of Time. It comes from his album Warrangal River Story, an urgent call to action and climate justice. You can hear all about Dobby's music journey, including the creation of that album, on a recent episode of Compass. It's hosted by me, and you can catch it on iView right now.
1: G'day, I'm Warren H. Williams. I'm NAIDOC.
2: Hi there. My name is Veronica Barney Blanco. My advice to the young generation and the ones to come is follow your dreams. Do what you want to do. Don't let anyone stop you from going ahead. And when you take from the land, always give back to Mother Earth, so Mother Earth can provide for the next generation and so on.
3: My name is Ray Dimahari Dixon. I'm a Mutpura man and I'm a singer-songwriter. And I want to give a message to young people. You respect your elder and respect your country.
4: G'day, I'm Troy Cassadaly. I want to say happy NAIDOC week to everyone. My advice to young people is to take pride in your family and find your story. If there's one thing that makes us very unique and it's an important part of our lives, is to know your family's story. Get those elders around you, learn everything you can while we got them, and find your story. And happy NAIDOC week. I love you.
0: The Seven Sisters is a deeply significant songline that connects the land, sky and waters of the entire Australian continent, from west to east. It's a dreaming track of interconnected creation stories, cultural knowledge and ceremony. One that holds important lessons for women about strength and tenacity, and the power that comes from kinship and reciprocity. The wisdom of those lessons is coming to the fore in a cultural exchange between women from the Ngamala and Yindjibandi communities in Roban in Western Australia's Pilbara region and women from the Yuin Nation on New South Wales' far south coast. As part of the project, the women are meeting on each other's country and breathing life into law and culture, sharing the struggles they face every day as leaders in their community. ABC Southeast New South Wales features reporter Vanessa Milton had the privilege of meeting the women at their most recent camp at Mystery Bay.
5: Someone holding down, that's it, up top. That's it, Mum, yep, perfect.
6: Sitting on the sand at Mystery Bay, Sharon Mason demonstrates how to clean abalone, the way her Walbunja and Diringanja ancestors have done for millennia.
5: Sand, to get the leftover off, just put the sand in it. And it's scratching up. That's it, that's a nice one.
7: For New South Wales East Coast, we got a lot of culture taken from us. A lot of it was lost.
6: That's Sharon's niece, Ashwini Mason.
7: As saltwater people, we're really proud of our culture and trying to maintain that while still living in a modern world.
8: I can't wait to take off the first.
5: Oh, I'm telling you, you won't stop eating. You will not stop eating.
6: On the sand with Ashwini and Sharon are women from the Nalama and Yindjibandi communities in Roburn, in Western Australia's Pilbara region. They have travelled thousands of kilometres to Yuin country on the New South Wales far south coast, to camp together under the towering spotted gum trees as part of a cultural and creative collaboration with national arts organisation Big Art. It's a long-term project called Punkaliara.
9: This project, Punkaliara, Sister-in-Law Dreaming Story, is really focused on the hidden and radical power structures that exist within the Aboriginal matriarchy.
6: Genevieve Dugard is the creative director of Punkaliara. She's been working with the Roburn community for over 12 years, going out on country and collaborating on digital content, live performance and political advocacy.
9: I guess what I've always witnessed in Roburn is the strength of women, their resilience, their ability to get up in the world every day and show up for their families and their children, the way they support the men in their lives to achieve, and importantly, I think, the way that they're focused on maintaining their kinship relationships, which means so much for that foundational nurture and care.
6: Yindjibarndi woman Michelle Adams is co-creator of Punkaliara. She says the project is about women embracing their power.
8: Your power is in the action. Love is an action you do, more so than, you know, bossing somebody over. When your culture does not allow you to do that in many ways, you know. But that's what the kalare is, more than one parent, more than one father, more than one sister, more than one brother, and you're honouring relationships.
10: Well, as a woman, I'm not just a woman. I'm a mother. I'm a daughter. I'm a granddaughter. I'm a great-granddaughter. And most importantly, I'm a sister.
6: That's Nalama woman Sam Walker. She is a community leader, performer and activist who has been working with Big Art in Roebourne since 2022.
10: We are the carriers. We not only carry the children, we carry generational expectations. Sometimes we give that much, we forget about ourselves. But then that's when we can lean on the next woman. Our Bungali. Bungali is our sister-in-law. That is the relationship that is stronger than you and your husband. Because you know your Bungali is there. She got your back and you got hers.
6: The Punkaliara sister-in-law story is part of the Seven Sisters songline that connects the land, sky and waters of the entire Australian continent from west to east. It begins near Roebourne and holds great significance for communities all the way to Yuin country on the east coast. But it's complicated.
10: Being a part of Punkaliara, it's more than a story. It's seven sisters. The boss one, Doro, she's in my country sleeping in the Harding Dam. She's there. She has been silent. She has been silent because of the resource sector and need, their need. When you come and look at the country, you can see it's dead. The flow of the river is not there anymore. We can't even fish out there, take our children. We are restricted in every single way.
6: For these women from opposite sides of the country, there are many common struggles. Maintaining culture and kinship while living with the ongoing legacy of colonisation is complex and demanding. And that's why working together is so important.
7: There's a lot of many different Indigenous issues, but when we're trying to fight one issue by ourselves, it can be quite overwhelming. That's why these camps and empowerment and supporting each other as Indigenous women is important.
6: That's Ashwini Mason.
7: These camps are what strengthen us.
11: See how the fig tree grows? The roots grow up like mangrove.
6: Overlooking Mystery Bay lies Goolaga Mountain, the sacred mother to the Yuin people. Sharon Mason leads the women on a walk to learn about the mountain and its food and medicine plants.
11: This one, see our medicine, one of our medicines behind Sammy. Yeah, that one there. That's inkweed. And that grows where the fresh water, and obviously fresh water running down here. It grows like a big mulberry. And my nana used to put us in the bath after we'd been camping, all the cuts and stings and all that. Well, the inkweed, that's what my nana, my old nana for my mum and that, they bath in that, like red ointment.
12: Everyone's connected to the animals, to the plants, to the trees, even the rivers and the lakes, the hills, even the rocks.
6: That's Shireen Wally, a Yindjibarndi woman from Roeburn.
12: I love being here and meeting all the different women and seeing how strong they are.
7: I feel like we're reigniting old pathways up and reconnecting and just continuing on what our old people did thousands of years ago, but just reviving it after colonisation.
8: I think it's a recall of things that women were once doing on the land prior to colonisation, in a sense, and how stories have survived.
6: That's Yindjibarndi woman Michelle Williams.
8: As senior woman, the knowledge holders who not only have to keep their families in order, but also remembering and reigniting cultural practice. Culture can help us heal ourselves. We remember who we are.
10: It's powerful what they show us. The struggles are similar. We're all fighting for our tradition, our cultures, but in different ways. Wandiwa Weba, I'm Nina Lee Allen. I'm from Roeburn, Igamagadu. That's Western Australia in the Pilbara. I'm 19 years of age. As an Aboriginal woman, my duty is just to be there for my family and take care of them and to set the right path for the younger generation as well, to show them how to be a leader. Yes, it's really a lot of pride feeling there, carrying on the tradition that the elders have carried for so many years. It shows us who we are and where we stand as a culture.
6: By the campfire at Mystery Bay, the Roeburn women are learning traditional dances from Yuin country.
12: Well, me, I like to observe and just watch, you know. Watching is learning, seeing is learning.
6: That's Shireen Wally.
12: My grandmothers, they had a lot to talk about, but they couldn't say anything because of the way how the society was back then, and they seen a lot of stuff too, but they had to be quiet about it. And some stories never been told. But I'm just starting to learn now about what my grandmother's been doing, you know, and hearing stories from them. You get some good women who can support you, strong women you learn off, role models, leaders, you know, in the community, and someone you look up to, and you can maybe think, oh, I can be like them. I can do that too. And then it gives you the feeling or the courage, you know, to do that. Tell your story and say where you're from.
6: For Genevieve Dugard, the strength of the Aboriginal matriarchy is not in any doubt. What's missing is recognition and resources.
13: I've witnessed so much collective decision making, so much patience, so much long-term vision, a lot of humility. And I think in all those values is something we can learn from. I truly believe that if First Nations women had as much visibility, as much resource, and as much investment as any other person, that would be on a better path to reconciliation, better path to truth-telling, and we'd be moving towards a more just and caring society.
12: Being a woman and being connected to country is really strong and powerful, and we have to, as women, show that to other women. Come together, tell your stories, you know. When you see things, you learn. And when you got the chance to talk, you talk.
0: That was Shireen Wally. You also heard from Genevieve Duggard, Michelle Williams, Sam Walker, Michelle Adams, Ashwini Mason, and her aunt, Sharon Mason. These incredible women were taking part in a cross-cultural exchange between Ngarmala and Yindjibarndi communities in Roebourne of Western Australia's Pilbara region and the Yuin Nation of the far south coast of New South Wales. It was produced by ABC's Vanessa Milton.
14: Hi, I'm Molly Hunt. I'm a Balangara and Yolngu woman. And my advice for young mob would be, even though it seems like a dream, doesn't mean it's not possible.
15: Hi, I'm Genevieve Greaves. I'm a Wurrumbai woman living up on Larrakia country. And my advice to the next generation is believe in yourself. You have everything you need to do whatever you want in your life. You know, I'm constantly amazed by the power and strength and inspiration of our younger generation. And we're proud of you and you can achieve anything you want. So just don't give up.
0: We're going to head back to WA again because now it's time for Word Up.
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25: 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I'm from the Puragundi Gurama language group. Waba. Waba is good. You're feeling good. I'm feeling good today. And Waba is the Gurama way of saying good, that you're feeling good. My name is Joan and I'm Bunanyan Nyori.
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Emily Woramara there with It's You from her 2024 album Nara, which has received 4 nominations for the National Indigenous Music Awards, including Album of the Year. And that's our show for this week. Thanks for your company. Away was produced on Gadigal Country. Our technical producer is Tegan Nichols. We'll be back with more Indigenous arts and culture for you next week, or why not catch us on our app, ABC Listen. It's also where you can find our titter program, Speaking Out, which this week will be hosted by Janaea Gibbs-Muir. Janaea is exploring what NAIDOC Week means to her and reflecting on the conversations she's been having with young leaders and trailblazers over the past month. Until next time, I'm Rudy Bremer. Yalu.

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Here till about 6 o'clock tonight, you fellas, and I'm hoping that the mob is having a great day. It's been a bit of a chilly one, and I was about to, like, have a gammon day and say, look, you know, it's national, I found my USB drive day. Have you ever lost a USB and just gone, hang on, where is it? And then a couple of months, a couple of weeks, maybe even a year later, you found your flash drive, you found that USB. I found one today, and I was like, yeah, deadly. I had a whole bunch of interviews on that I forgot that I'd done from a couple of years ago. And then I Googled National Found the Old USB Day. And did you know that National Flash Drive Day is celebrated on April 5th to commemorate the anniversary of the USB flash drive? So guess what? There's a little bit of history. Don't have to phone a friend on that one. We are a little bit late on it, but hey, you know, who really cares? Anyway, guys, 93.7 FM, GUI Radio, stick around.

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0: to take time.
1: Yeah, Recluse. Time is on your side. And before we had Stanley T with Home With Me. Look, I started the show talking about USBs and the fact that I found a USB that was a couple of years old, and it's like finding an old friend. You're like, oh, what's on this? And they're like, oh, that's where that's been, you know? And how about this fella? Like, James Hells, he was a Welsh IT engineer. He accidentally threw away a hard drive containing, get this, 8,000 Bitcoin. In today's money, or around February 2025, so last year, it was $600 million worth. The drive is buried under thousands of tons of waste in a landfill in Newport, Wales, leading to a decade-long unsuccessful legal and logistical battle for permission to excavate. In 2013, Howells mistakenly disposed of an encrypted hard drive that held his private keys, thinking it was empty and a broken drive. His partner took it to a local tip and just, you know, diced it, just turfed it. The drive is believed to be in the Docks Away landfill in Newport, and it's buried under roughly 110,000 to 200,000 tons of rubbish. I'd be getting in there and swimming for that. Can you imagine? Yeah, anyway, no, I won't go there. Failed recovery efforts. Howells has spent years trying to get Newport City Council to allow a search, offering a percentage of funds to the council to say, hey, look, you know, just let me in. I'll give you some money. It's worth this much. You know, we'll keep it hush-hush. Well, maybe it wasn't hush-hush, but yeah. The council has repeatedly refused, citing environmental risks and almost impossible nature of search. Now, I'm not sure too much about this one, but I reckon those mob will probably were in there with metal detectors real quick. And trying to suss out if they can find that hard drive. Anyway, guys, I'll keep going with some music, but out at Oakhurst, the M7 motorway off-ramp to Rudy Hill Road North, there is a crash between two vehicles. Northbound traffic has been affected, and that was started probably about 15 minutes ago. So, you know what? It's still early days. It could be cleared up very, very soon.

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0: Shout out to Send Poppy Weaving with Aunty Barb and Anne-Marie. Hope we're going to have a yarn with them next week. And that was Ian Buller and, yeah, Send Poppy Weaving. Just wanted to shout out to you, Mob, up there, doing a good job and looking forward to having a yarn.
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Stiff Gins, Sweet Josephine. You mob, Stiff Gins will be playing up at the Avoca Beach Theatre this coming Saturday, the 30th of May, so a couple of weekends away, and they'll start at 7:30 p.m. and they'll have a special guest, Kieran Fields. So if you're not doing anything on that weekend, well, you are now. Stiff Gins at Avoca Beach Theatre on the 30th of May.

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bumpy, cozy, comfy. Being that the weather is about 19 degrees, we've got a top of 20 today, but it was down to 16. So I'm, you know, pretty sure that wherever you guys are, you're nice and cozy and comfy. I was talking previously about things that you've lost, you know, like the USB and the mob and that poor fellow that lost his USB that had like 600 million Bitcoin or something incredible like that. But got me thinking about the top 10 or the top things that you've lost. How many, you know, what have you lost? Top 10 most commonly lost items as per Uncle Google: phones, often misplaced at home or left in public areas, keys, wallets and purses, sunglasses, TV remotes, earbuds, AirPods, water bottles, chargers and cables, umbrellas, and this last one's got me 10 millimeter sockets, famously disappearing in workshops. You'd have to be absolutely going womba if you just lost that 10 millimeter. Like every other socket in the collection, and only the 10 one is gone. But yeah, so TV remotes. How can you lose TV remotes? Yeah.

0: is the substance. Any other channel.
1: Yeah, Frank Ocean with Lost, and probably my favourite way to lose something is getting lost in the heat of it all. And I found this, the meaning of tempering. Tempering is a process of controlled heating and cooling using to improve material properties, most commonly applied to metallurgy, to increase the toughness and reduce the brittleness of steel. It reduces internal stresses, and this is the most important part. It enhances durability, ensuring materials or ingredients are stable and are of high quality. Have you ever lost your temper?
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The Gaimia lilies are opening towards the sun in Gamaragal country. Anivi, shout out to you. Thinking of you today in this beautiful weather. Hope you're doing well on your side of the harbour.

A major boost is on the way for a national program supporting Aboriginal and Torres Strait Islander mums to quit smoking and vaping. A $2.46 million grant has been awarded by the National Health and Medical Research Council to expand the program known as Sister Care. The initiative builds on nearly a decade of work through Sister Quit, which has been supporting Indigenous women to quit smoking during pregnancy since 2016. Health experts say smoking during pregnancy remains a leading cause of low birth weight and premature birth, but access to culturally safe support has been a challenge for many women. The new funding will help embed this care into pregnancy services across the country, working alongside hospitals, midwives and Aboriginal community-controlled health organisations. A new app is also launching. An app, fantastic, designed to put support directly into the hands of women who need it. Researchers say the goal is long-term, strengthening health systems and supporting better outcomes for Aboriginal and Torres Strait Islander families. Also, the Giants First Nations football program. I did mention this yesterday. I'm going to mention it again today. Young mob aged between 12 and 15 are being invited to take part in a deadly opportunity with the Giants First Nations football program. The program offers behind-the-scenes look into the life of an AFL or AFLW player, focusing on skills and conditioning, leadership and culture. Participants will also get the chance to experience the AFL or AFLW Indigenous Round Game Day. A trial day is taking place on Saturday, May 23 from 10 a.m. till 2 p.m. I'll say it again. A trial day is taking place on Saturday, May 23 from 10 a.m. till 2 p.m. at Giants HQ in Sydney. Yeah, in Sydney Olympic Park. Yeah, Delhi. Those selected will then be invited to attend a four-day camp in July. It's a great chance for young people to build confidence, connect with culture and explore or pathways into sport. So if you've got a young one, you've got Jardim in there that wants to get amongst it and learn a bit more about AFL, go for it. So Saturday, May 23, 10 a.m. till 2 p.m, Giants HQ at Sydney Olympic Park. And just quickly, guys, looking at the roads, South Wentworthville, Centenary Road near Finlayson Street, there's been a crash with two cars. Moderate traffic conditions, northbound traffic has been affected on that one. Beverly Hills, Stony Creek Road approaching King George's Road. There is an accident between a truck and a car. That doesn't look too nice at all. One of three westbound lanes. And then I have the big red sign on this one. Heavy, heavy traffic conditions for Prospect. The M4 motorway just past Prospect Highway off-ramp. There's been a crash between two cars. One of three eastbound lanes is affected on that one. Making Tracks, 93.7 FM.

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Making Tracks, 93.7 FM, Troy Cassadaly and Shadows on the Hill. And guys, I say it pretty much every show, but I'm going to say it again today. If you like any of the songs that are playing during our 3 hours of Making Tracks here, just go to the Koori Radio website, kooriradio.com. 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Speaking of music and enjoying at your leisure, May 25th to the 27th, coming up very soon, only a couple of weeks away, we're going to be doing an outside broadcast at the Eora campus for TAFE for the Music Week. They're hosting a Music Week, which is going to be awesome. It's going to have workshops, live performances, networking opportunities. Mob's going to be there. We're going to be there. I think there's going to be songwriting camps, there's going to be a panel, all sorts of things. So if you want to check it out, go to Eora TAFE. In fact, Uncle Google, Eora TAFE Music Week, 25th to the 27th of this month.

0: Hey you mob, want to get active and don't know where to start? 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Then come down to the Allura Tony Mundine Gym at The Block, Redfern. 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

Yeah, Black on Track. Iconics.au is her Insta. And I tell you what, I'm pushing hard. We're going to try and get her here for Live from Redfern. I'm telling you now. Had a good calm conversation with her a couple of weeks ago, and it could be a goer, it could be a banger. Anyway, what do you reckon? Let us know. Making tracks at kuiradio.com.

Yeah, young Maney, get up, stand up. From the western suburbs of Nam. Probably used to play NRL and play some and produce some great music. 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
4: Aunty Evie here in Gubbi Gubbi country, wishing Kuri Radio a wonderful, happy 25th anniversary. Lots of love to all of you. Bye.

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Yeah, Mr. Rhodes, can't you tell? 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Much love. Yarn tomorrow. 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Deadly as. 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
3: 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I'm a Gamilaroi woman and the host of Away, made right here on Gadigal Country. 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
6: Merhaba, ben Mert Balkanlı. 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

0: Welcome to another feed of Puhan Pork Bones. Kia ora koutou, talofa lava, malole, suifua. You are with me, Kimberly, and we've got Cutter and Ben.
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0: And you're with us for the next two hours. How are you guys?
1: Good. Before we kick off the show, we'd like to acknowledge we are broadcasting from the traditional lands of the Gadigal people of the Eora Nation. We pay our respects to the elders past, present, and we acknowledge that this land was and will always be traditional Aboriginal land.
2: 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But check out our links on the Puha and Pork Bones socials. So what's been going on this week? Actually, 2 weeks. Haven't seen you.
0: Yeah, I haven't seen you for a couple of weeks. Do you know what I did this week, which was pretty exciting?
2: What'd you do?
0: I went to see the Archibald.
1: So
0: I got invited, like, through my work, I got invited to an event on Monday night, which was, you know, very lucky. And I could take Gerard.
1: I'm surprised you didn't bump into Brett.
0: I didn't look for him, to be honest.
1: No, that's okay. He would have been sulking around the corner somewhere.
0: But it was really cool. Like, it was like so many cool submissions.
1: Yeah.
0: One of my favourites wasn't actually the winner. It was this... I actually don't know what it was called, actually. I'll look at the name of it and tell you. But if you like, there's just so many great pictures.
2: So who was the portrait of, the one that you liked?
0: Let me see if I can... I don't actually know. I just liked it because he was beside like an alien thing. Hang on, let's just see. It's called...
2: Never actually been to the Archibald to have a look at it.
1: Have you not? You really should go.
2: I've looked at it. I've seen David, it. I've seen the updates, but I've never been to one.
0: So David Darcy was the... How do you pause a video? This is like, I'm like turning to an elderly person.
1: What did you guys get up to?
2: So I was crook last week, so I didn't do a lot. The week before I was in NZ and you were overseas too, Kim.
0: Yeah, I went to Hong Kong, which was amazing.
2: I know you did. I went to NZ, which to me was still amazing. I loved it because I caught up with everyone. But the last time we were in the show, one of the things I had said, remember I talked about the new people I was working with, and I said, if anyone's listening, walk in tomorrow and say morena.
0: Mm-hmm.
2: So that next Friday morning, I'm standing there and Sarah walks in and goes, morena.
0: Amazing.
2: I was like, give me five, high five. I said, thank you. She goes, no, I was listening. I said, awesome. And
0: that's
2: I knew
0: so
2: she would
0: good.
2: Be. And then later on as the day going, she goes, I wasn't really fond of your choice of song. I said, which one? And it was me, the stroking. I said, it's not for everybody.
0: I now know the name of the artist was David Darcy, and the person that they painted was Dale Frank.
1: Okay.
0: And it's called it was a finalist, and it was an oil on canvas, and the piece was called To Whom. Let's be frank, it's no walk in the park. It was really cool. It's a massive piece.
2: Did you take a photo of it?
0: Yeah, I did. I took a video, so I'll show you.
1: We'll have a little look later.
2: We'll have a look at it during the thing. Yeah, what about you, Ben? What have you been up to this?
1: Well, I was in here last week, so a busy week.
0: I was
1: with
0: on
1: work
0: my own
1: and
0: last
1: stuff.
0: Week.
1: You were on your own.
2: Yeah, no,
1: I know.
2: And
1: then just finishing off all the guava, the final batch of guava. So I've got my last 4 litres of guava syrup sitting there, which is a bit more. I've been into this cooking it all down.
2: Yeah.
1: I've got all my guava jams and done. And then also I'm into my fourth batch of guava cello.
2: Good for you.
0: What's that?
1: So it's like lemon cello, but made with guava.
2: It's alcoholic.
1: So been into all of this sort of thing. So flatmate Brett is obviously very happy that the smell of guava cooking away has finished for the 2 months of the year that it happens. But that's been it, really. And I learned a little interesting fact that might be interesting. So what do you think goodbye actually means and where it comes from?
0: The word goodbye.
1: The word goodbye that we all say now. We always say goodbye to someone as we're leaving.
0: I think it means have a happy end.
1: Okay. Do you know?
2: I don't know what it means, but to me it would probably be good journey.
1: So it comes from very old English and slowly merged into one, but it means God be with ye. And that's what it actually comes from. So it's turned into goodbye, and it doesn't actually mean goodbyes and see you later means God be with you on your travels.
0: Oh, wow.
2: So why didn't they just say God be with you?
1: That's what they used to say. And it's just colloquially it's like, moved down like, and then as our got, understanding.
0: Because it's like G-B-Y, right?
1: Yeah. God. Yeah.
2: Well, no, it
1: was God be with you. It's God be with ye, and it's turned it's into God. Goodbye. Oh,
2: be with ye. I thought you meant ye. Be with you.
1: Be, well, you is ye.
2: Correct. Okay.
1: So now we've turned to the be ye with ye into bye and turned it to goodbye.
0: Amazing.
1: It's a different context now when you think about it. Every time you say God goodbye, you're actually saying God be with you on your travels.
2: I probably won't say goodbye then. I'll probably just say ka kite anō.
1: Well, ka kite anō is a lot better. But yeah, interesting one. So I've been busy with work and then doing some random facts.
2: Cool bananas.
0: I feel like that's kind of your vibe though. The
1: well, I've been
0: facts.
1: Doing a lot about most customer definitely. What's customer experience journey and going back into stuff I used to do. And this is always around language and how you present things and going back into call center language. And sometimes I do research into this sort of stuff. So I'm like, oh, this is interesting. Where's this from? Why do we do this?
0: Why have we said that?
1: Yeah.
0: That's interesting. Okay, now last week when I was on my lonesome, it was we played the May Freshers for the first time, and we got to play that. 17. I played 17
1: of them.
0: New songs last week.
1: Is this because we weren't here talking and taking time up
0: on that's it. So I'm going to try and do it again.
2: That's what I was going to say. It's because you're by yourself, so there's only so much you can talk to yourself.
1: Is it a subtle hint that we shouldn't talk so much when she's talking?
0: Well, I think we're going to try and see if we can do it this week, right?
1: Oh, okay. Well,
0: so, because I don't know how it'll go, because with old school could be a problem since you and I haven't got headphones. We might have to, we'll have to do it differently.
1: We'll think of it.
0: Yeah, we'll think of it. Anyway, why don't we start with some...
1: What have we got? Diamond Lungy, Side of the Bed, is that the one?
0: Yes, I really love this track. So anyway, this is one of my new favourites from May Freshers. Yep. And it is Side of the Bed by... Let me just
2: Diamond Lungy.
0: Yes.
1: Lungy or Lungy?
2: Lungy.

0: Kia ora whānau, you're back here with Pūhā and Pork Bones, Kuri Radio 93.7 FM. So just then, we were lucky enough to listen. First up, we had Diamond Langy with Side of the Bed. After that, we had Finrazi with Time Travel. Then we flicked across and had ART performing Slow Down. And after that was Tacy the Sun with Toe Lugger. Did I pronounce that correctly? I'm not sure. So, and last up, it was
1: Dillustrate.
0: There you go. Dillustrate and Amber Carly Williams singing Toi Mai.
2: There you go.
0: So that was it. We got any gig? I'm on the wrong page. Now I've got to go back to here. We've flicked over to the other side. You know what I'm laughing at, eh? Hey, guys, so Pānui. Who's got Pānui? Who wants to go first?
3: Mine's a bit depressing, but it's only – well, not depressing, but it's
0: – oh, let's hear it.
3: Yeah. But it's only because I was going to go home to New Zealand to see the whānau, but the prices of flights are so expensive. But Air New Zealand boss talks redundancies and reduce flights among a mid-$300 million loss. So there's a tax
1: loss. Because
3: of the fuel crisis,
1: Because
3: of all the fuel crisis.
1: Yeah.
0: Oh, this was always going to have a roll-on effect around the planet.
3: Yeah, but they've already in a financial year 26 loss is expected before tax in the range of $340 million at the moment with Air New Zealand.
0: Wow.
3: Predicted before tax. But yeah, it's also with those oil prices skyrocketing, cost of things, people aren't flying as much as they should to keep it.
1: Good, I guess.
3: Yeah.
1: Yeah.
3: So that's my one because, frankly, I found the news slightly placid this week.
0: What about you, Kimberly? What you
1: I've got three stories. So the first story is about Shea Fu. So I don't know if you guys
3: Shines
1: remember Shea.
3: Yeah, remember Shea Fu? Yes.
1: Yeah, so when he was a teenager, he fronted Supergroove.
3: Yes.
1: And then he went solo and Chains, one of his songs. Mm-hmm. I think he went solo in 21, and when he was 21 years old. And it says he became the pioneer of conscious hip-hop in Aotearoa, weaving Pacifica and Te Ao Māori into his music. And Change is still one of the biggest singles to come out of New Zealand. Anyway, and that was in his 2001 album called Navigator. He is just going to be inducted into the Hall of Fame at the Aotearoa Music Awards on the 28th of May at the Civic in Auckland. And he is going to be joining other inductees, so other people that have been
0: acknowledged.
1: Includes Don McGlashan, the Top Twins, Dave Dobbin, Bic Runga and Sheehan. And Bic Runga, we went to see the other
0: Didn't
1: weekend.
0: You go and see her the other week?
1: Yeah, we did. It was really, really good. And then my other story is about Wegovy. So Wegovy is a GLP-1, a semi-glutide thing, which is
0: weight
1: sort
0: loss.
1: Of like a Ozempic, those kinds of things. And so Pharmac, which is this organization, like a company, not company, government-funded organization where they fund medications so that people in New Zealand get them for much cheaper, they have added Wegovy to the list. And so if they get enough funding, then Wegovy will be on, it's like, being on available via Medicare in Australia.
3: Yeah.
1: And so people that are overweight, body mass index of 35 or more, with at least two other comorbidities, like say high blood pressure or diabetes, they'll be able to get it for cheap. And currently it is $400 a month. So if they can get it, it'll be much cheaper. Yep, so that's good news. And then my third story, which I thought was pretty cool, is so there's this film festival it's going to be in Wellington. And so the headline is Unique 360-Degree Film Festival Hits Wellington. So the Australia has this Dome Under Film Festival thing, which I've never heard of. But anyway, it's coming to Wellington and it's going to the Planetarium Dome.
3: Oh,
1: so you can go there and they project the films up on the dome and it's just surround, right? Surrounds you. So there's it's a lot of space films. It's movies like Opera in the Planetarium,
3: I've been to a few of those.
1: The Rift, that kind of thing. So that looks pretty cool. Do you have any news stories that you want to share?
0: I'm just having a little browse now. And so on Te Ao Māori News, one of the things that I've looked at here, and I think I may have mentioned this before, the headline is Māori Land Leaders Question Bunnings Facial Recognition Rollout. So you've got two stores that are in Hamilton that have already rolled out the FRT, which is your facial recognition technology, sparking greater questions around ethics and cultural safety with the technology bias toward people of colour. And I know I've heard that before where they tend to say that if you're of colour origin, it tends to not be able to distinguish you as clearly as it should.
1: You think it would have progressed?
0: Well, I would have thought that too. But, you know, for these guys to be kicking up a stink about it, obviously it has been. You know what I mean? It's causing issues with them. So the company says it's installed the technology to reduce serious harm and high value theft and whatever. But, yeah. So that was something that I just quickly looked at and thought, well, that's interesting because it also has a negative impact on wearers of tāmoko.
3: Yeah.
0: Which it would. I imagine it would. It would think anybody with a mark on their face would be the same person.
1: Do you think it doesn't look at any other issues?
0: No. Well, you would have thought it would, but for them to be having that issue where it's confusing the people with, you know, with a suspected shoplifter when you're not. And I have had that. I have read that before where that incident was where somebody was embarrassed because they thought that she was a shoplifter. Then I'm kind of looking at others and I tend to agree with you, Ben, how it can be a bit sad. So let's get on to something else. How about we get some more music or something?
3: Yes, well, I mean, that was a complete change. I thought you were about to go into something very depressing there for a second.
0: No, not at all.
3: I'm overlooking at the news.
0: Yeah, pretty much. Let's see what
3: else
0: we've got.
3: It's not always depressing. It's interesting, but it gets overwhelming when you're doing a lot of it all the time. So what have we got coming up, Kim?
1: We've got the next May Freshers, and it is 24/7 by Drax Project. Let me know when you get it.

0: You're listening to the Pooha and Pork Bones radio show. My name is Kimberly and you've just heard some more May Freshers. So that last track was It's a Good Day by Hori Shaw. We had Clear My Mind by... I just had to double check then. I thought I might have cut it off too quickly. No, we definitely played the right song.
1: Yeah.
0: And then we had Clear My Mind by Te Emeka Perkins and Bubba Soldier. We had Fast Car by Who Shot Scott, and at the top was 24/7 by Drax Project. And it's now time for our Blackfella segment where we play you some songs from our Aboriginal brothers and sisters. And first up tonight, we're going to play Dobby's new song with Josh Pike, and it's called Sabotage. And then after that, we are going to have Lady Lash with Busy Bee.

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4: Sweet.
3: So I am going to,
5: how are we going to do this?
3: Well, I'm going to play it, and then I'm going to pause it, and I'm going to see if you know it.
5: Mm-hmm.
3: Okay, so you're ready. Let me just get
4: Should I not have my headphones on, because it doesn't?
5: It's up to you.
3: You can
5: but
3: hear
5: but
3: it.
5: I can still so chill tonight.
4: I stop
5: you
4: it.
5: You are. I'm hoping that you're so chill that I get this one.
3: Okay. All right. So I'm going to push play and I'll play this track for 15 seconds and then I'll come back and see what your guesses are. So
4: why she's doing it this way, guys, is our mic is off. That's the only way we can hear it, correct? You're taking our mics off?
3: Yeah. So before, though, you couldn't really, the music was up loud anyway. You wouldn't have been able to hear it with your mics.
5: Yeah.
3: Anyway, here we go.
4: I'd take this off.
5: You're like a schoolgirl today.
3: Yeah, I'm pushing play, guys. You ready?
5: She's mum.

0: It
1: Rene Geyer, this is a man's world.
2: No? Is Rene Geyer brown?
0: No.
1: No, she's okay, passed.
2: So it doesn't matter if she's passed or not, but because you can only play brown artists.
0: Okay. Yeah.
2: Yeah. Okay, so what is your guess?
0: Are we on
1: on air now?
2: Yeah, man.
1: Oh, sorry. I thought we were just having our convo. Am I right with the song?
0: It is James Brown, It's a Man's World?
2: No. Yes.
0: Yeah.
1: I said James Brown first, It's a Man's World.
0: Oh, look, that's there just one to both of us.
2: Here we go. Here is It's a Man's World by James Brown.
0: No, I know. This is a man!

0: Okay, you ready for the next one?
1: Yeah.
2: We are.
0: Okay, you got your hearing aids turned up?
2: What hearing aids? Now.
1: Okay. These are finding worlds.
0: Here we go. This is the next song.

0: Okay. What is the guess?
1: It's Superfly.
0: Yeah. And who's the singer? CM.
1: Curtis Mayfield.
0: Correct. Here is the second song for Old School. Mm. Mm.

0: then I kissed.
1: Okay. Oh, well done. So what was it, Ben?
2: Can I kick out A Tribe Called Quest?
1: Correct.
0: Well done. Here we go. You've
1: Third song
0: you're killing it this week.
1: Old school.
0: I must be too chill.

0: Okay, what is this song?
1: This is Turn Your Lights Down Low, and it's Bob Marley and someone else. Who was the other?
0: It's the collab with Lauryn Hill.
2: I was going to say Lauryn Hill. Yeah.
0: Well, there you go. You guys are on fire tonight. I didn't even get to play much of it.
2: Ben's more on fire than me.
0: But here we go. Here is the rest of the song, Turn Your Lights Down Low, by Bob Marley and Lauryn Hill.

0: Okay.
1: We're back.
2: Okay, we're back. So, Ben, because you know how we like to help you with brain training. I call this brain training for you.
1: It's brain training for Ben.
2: Brain training for Ben. What was this last song that we just played?
0: So, the last song was Turn the Lights Down Low, and it was the collab from Lauryn Hill featuring Bob Marley.
1: Correct.
2: Amazing.
0: And then before that, it was Can I Kick It from A Tribe Called Quest.
2: Yes.
1: Yes, very
0: and
1: good.
0: And then it was Superfly, Curtis Mayfield. Yes. And then before that, it's A Man's Man's Man's World by James Brown, which
2: this
0: nobody knows.
2: Excellent.
0: It's three mans, not
2: do you
0: one.
2: You know what? I really do think we're helping you with your goldfish memory.
0: I think it's because you keep playing tunes that I love.
2: Maybe.
0: And that it, for me, resonate.
2: Yeah.
0: Yeah.
2: Maybe.
0: Yeah.
2: Maybe. Oh, there you go.
0: I know.
1: And I think it's more so because you're telling him that he's got a goldfish memory. So therefore, he's trying to prove us wrong.
0: I came as chill out in the corner there that didn't get many of those tonight.
1: I didn't actually. Normally, I do.
0: Usually,
2: you got the first one.
0: Yeah,
1: I
0: did.
1: But it's because I couldn't use my headphones.
0: This is
1: chill factor. Couldn't use my headphones.
0: 2.0.
2: But do you think it really made a difference?
1: Well, it does to me because then I don't have to listen to you. I can focus.
0: Ah, so right. Okay, I see.
2: It's your fault, Ben.
0: So we're the problem with your focus.
2: Interesting.
1: Did you say something?
0: Yeah, I did actually. But yeah.
1: No, I'm just saying that.
0: But how many tracks have we got through tonight, Kim? Because what
2: was
0: the 17?
2: Let's just see. Okay, let's just count how many May freshers we've had. We've had 1, 2, 3, 4, 5, and then we've had 6, 7, 8, 9. We've had nine freshers.
1: So pretty cool.
2: Okay, all right, let's
0: go.
2: So the next one I'm going to play is called Your Company, and it's by Kyla Greening.
0: Okay, and then, yeah.
2: And then it will be Amu the MC. Oh. I don't know how you say it. Amu the MC? How do you reckon that you say that?
0: Where's this? Amu the MC. Amu the. Amu
1: the.
0: Amu the.
1: Amu the.
2: Okay, well, here you go. Anyway, here's Kyla Greening with Your Company.

0: Kia ora whānau, you're back here with Puha and Pork Bones, Karoo Radio 93.7 FM, and those songs that we were just listening to then. First up, we had Your Company by Kyla Greene. That was pretty cool. After that, we had Locked In featuring Stallionor by Amu the MC, and then following that was I'm Home by Te Wehi, and at the end, we had the new one by Coterie, Lay Your Head.
1: Have you seen the lots of the social media ads for that new song?
0: I've seen bits and pieces of
1: them. Were they in like some shop or some?
0: No, I haven't seen. Yeah. What I noticed on one of the clips was they're all in Adidas.
1: Yeah, yeah.
0: They're in Adidas tracksuits. And I'm thinking, guys, black and white ones, you guys trying to get like a sponsorship from
1: Maybe
0: Adidas?
1: Maybe they've already got one.
0: Maybe they do have one because Adidas also sponsors the All Blacks.
1: Oh.
0: Not that that has anything to do with it, but it just made me think of it because I know the guys have actually gone out on Eden Park and done, what did they do? It was for the All Blacks game one time. Remember that we had them in the theater, in the studio, and we spoke about it, and they had said that, oh, they thought going on, you know, they would be playing at Eden Park if they were wearing a black and white jersey, but instead they weren't. They were just singing. They were the entertainment. Anyway, that's that. That's a little bit of trivia about the guys.
1: Yes.
0: Okay, anybody got any gig guides, or what are we doing? Or are we just going to go and...
1: Well, have you got any gigs that you want to
0: that I want to give a shout out to?
1: Yeah, I'm having a quick look. There is one. It's Electric Fields. They are playing tomorrow night at the Oxford Art Factory, and they're supported by Jimmy the Queen, who's a DJ. There is a band that's playing tonight, and it's so old school. It reminds me from when I was at much younger, young person. And it's not a band that would play on the show, but it's a band called the Water Boys. Do you remember them from the UK? Yeah, so they're playing at the State Theatre, and they're supported by Ella Hooper, and she was the, you know, she was a singer of that song. Killing Heidi. Do you remember? Yeah, so Ella Hooper's the singer for Killing Heidi. She's supporting the Water Boys. I just saw that, but that brings back memories from when I was a little kid. Well, younger anyway. I don't know any other.
0: I haven't really been looking at any good guys.
1: Good guys.
0: Just to see what's going on. But,
1: well, there you go. We haven't got King Bee and the Afrika Kaya Band are playing at the Bridge Hotel. I think that's on Friday.
0: It's not a bad venue, actually.
1: You like the Bridge?
0: Yeah, I don't mind the Bridge. It's got good acoustics in there.
1: Oh, okay.
0: Yeah, it has.
1: And a West Hop is also on Friday tomorrow night. So you can get live hip-hop, soul and jazz. And they have a weekly special guest host. And I think it's actually free. It starts at 11 o'clock. So that's in Newtown. It's in Enmore. On Enmore Road. Yeah. Anyway, if you want to look, what a site I really recommend people check out if they want to know about what's going on in Sydney gigs is sydneymusic.net. And they are actually also doing a fundraiser because it is hard work to put together the gig guide. You can't even do it really with AI. So I tried to, this is a true story. So my husband works in AI, and so I said to him, hey, can you help me with a gig guide? I'd really like it. It would be so cool if you could go look at all these different sites and put together, I only want to look at hip-hop, funk,
0: just choosing
1: soul,
0: the genre you want.
1: The type of genre that I wanted, the places, you know, and that I wanted it from a Thursday to, you know, starting
0: Sunday.
1: From a Thursday. Yeah, yeah. If you can put it together, and he has just found it so difficult. He could put lots of it together, but it was really hard to get genre. It was really hard to get it to summarize. So I keep asking it because AI keeps getting better and better. So we'll see. So one day maybe I'll have an AI gig guide for us.
0: Oh, you will.
1: But
0: I'm
1: anyway,
0: sure
1: support, you can support sydneymusic.net because they, you know, they have people that are actually
0: doing that.
1: Doing it, yes. All right, so should we get some new freshers going?
2: Yes.
0: Some more?
1: Yes. So the next one I've got is by a band called Corella. Now, they...
0: Corella. I saw Corella last year here at the Horton Pavilion.
1: Did you?
0: Yeah, they were there with six... Oh, no, with LAB and Stan Walker.
1: Oh. Mm. Okay, we're going to play their new song, which is called Under the Covers. You ready?
2: Yeah.
1: Here we go.
0: Bring it on.
1: Oh, yep, there it is.

0: So I told her, I said, boss her right, boss her left, boss her right, boss her left. I'm going straight down here. You can't miss it.
1: I'm just a hill park boy.

space for hours, looking at nothing. It's almost like he's waiting for something or someone.

0: Don't lie.
1: You're listening to the Pooh & Pork Bones radio show. My name's Kimberly. You've got Ben and you've got Cutter in the studio. And we have just heard Kings with his track Save Me. Before that was Mellow Downs and Revis with Ullaman. Before that was Muzzboy Q with Hill Park Boy. We also heard the track called Tall Poppy by Zentaj. And at the top was Under the Covers by Corella. And I have to say, played 17 freshers from the May New Zealand On Air music release. But anyway, it's time for us to head out. We hope you've enjoyed the show. Make sure you tune in to us next week, Thursday at 6 p.m. And make sure you follow us on Instagram, Facebook, and we actually are on TikTok. We don't post anything on TikTok, but, you know, follow us. It's always good to get a following.
0: If we get to a certain amount of followers, we should then do a TikTok.
1: Oh, maybe. Can I just say, don't you find it's weird, though? Like, yesterday on my Instagram, I got this thing to say somebody else had followed me, a new follower, but they'd liked a post from, like, a few years ago. That's weird, right?
2: I get that all the
1: time. That means that they've gone through your photos.
2: Correct. Yeah, exactly. And I've
1: that's weird, I feel. Is that
0: I kind of do that. I go through a new Instagram, go through all of their photos and then randomly like some and then I forget about it.
1: But why? Because wouldn't you just follow, like, you see somebody, you just follow them for that post and then you just go to the next one. You don't go through their
0: profile. Oh, no, now I do because I really want to see what they're really about. Because you could like something, right? And this is because I watch reality TV shows and they get into trouble for it. But you like something and then later on you'll end up following them but you're not really observe what they're all about. And then there can be other stuff that they've said
2: they've
0: or done
2: posted before
0: that you're now aligned with. So, yeah.
1: Got it. So you're doing a due diligence check.
0: Due diligence. And there's a couple of let's save that post for later or that's a hot person or, yeah, we like that. Let's just check that the standards keep all the way through.
1: Well, anyway, a lot of people from Germany are liking my posts and I don't know why because I haven't posted for a long time.
2: I'm the same. I don't even post on TikTok and I get all these different followers at times. I'm like, okay. What for? I didn't even know I'd do anything.
0: I'm just trying to get you to follow back to gather followers.
2: I know they are and I don't follow back.
1: Anyway, Fano, we hope you've enjoyed the show. We'll see you next week. It's a tofa from me.
0: It's an arera from me.
2: It's a matewa from me.
1: Haere ra te whanau.
2: Laters.

0: It's Nini Brown here from Kelly K Catering. 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

voice. It's gonna be sweet. Hello, boss, tomorrow, don't look for me. Nobody butter. When you look at a vow, these are the things I desire. The voice of Patrice Rock.

And we say a big shout out to Kes the band. Savannah Grass right now. Tiny Dex concert. We all saw it. Big up to Kes. Hats off to Kes.

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1: 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This is 13 Yarn. 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

It's about time for me to get out of here, guys. Appreciate you guys being here tonight. It is Prescription Radio Show on Instagram, TikTok, Facebook. My name is DJ Phasma signing out. That is Phasmwa. Check me out on Instagram too. My belly big. We'll see you guys next week. Stay blessed.

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0: easy go. Get them buys, only thing that we know. Up front, front row. Sell shows, but can never sell souls in this. No lie, bro, I put that on mums. Like, look at all the shit we overcome. Now I'm getting to the bread, no crumbs. 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

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Cause y'all niggas on limited, invented. 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
1: Turn the Astro black when it's time for wild cakes. 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Why y'all try to react?
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0: 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I just want to wish everybody at Crew Radio a happy 25th birthday. 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

0: Excuse me.
1: Common?
2: Yeah.
1: Oh my goodness. I'm sorry to bother you. I just wanted to know if I could get your autograph, and I just wanted to thank you, because your lyrics are so positive for the women out here.
2: Oh yeah, I appreciate that. I appreciate that, sister. You know, it's like, I think that we got to portray women in a better light. You know how, you know, most rappers is talking all this other stuff, making women look bad, you know. I was raised by my mother, you know, I got a daughter, so it's like, but excuse me, then I tell you to get out there. I don't give a fuck if the police out there. I don't give a fuck if it's snowing. I want you out there home. This is a business. You ain't gone too far to see that yet. You know what I'm talking about? Put your ass on those streets. Get on, gone. Get my paper. Sorry about that, sister. I'm sorry for that.
1: Oh my goodness,
2: women are going to believe us to the

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But I got mind control over mind control. I lost control but knew I'd find control. I let God control what I cannot control. Can't control.

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1: over. Yeah, what up? 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Much love to Koori Radio. Peace. If you want that, I took a

0: 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I got the city on my back. Niggas know I ain't gon' fumble.
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0: 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And you tuned in to Jake State Pain. 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

0: you mob, it's Nini from Calico Catering. Just letting you know, we don't just do catering. 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
1: 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I'm from New Orleans, Louisiana. I play with the band Dumpster Funk. 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
1: Merhaba, ben Mert Balkanlı. 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Burası harika insanlarla dolu. 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
2: 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I just want to say, no 2 days are the same. What this life is all about. It's day by day and breath by breath, and I hope that we've brought some joy into your life this day, and our love and thoughts are with you, and you're not alone.

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0: Kiawaja. You're now listening to our Voices from the Kimberleys with me, Jody Ryder. This is a program that allows our mob to speak on topics and issues that are affecting them out in the community and across the nation. Our Voices from the Kimberleys goes out on 97.9 FM Logarty Radio, Packham, Nada Media, Noongar Radio, Wurrungurri Radio, Wonky Radio, Gulari Radio and the Community Radio Network. 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Today on the program, I've got it's jam-packed. It is jam-packed for you guys today. I have got four interviews today for you. I had a chat with Michael Rodimer about the Northern Territory Sacred Site proposed amendments from the Northern Territory government. He had a chat to him about that. Also, Louisa Mitchell about House of Stories. What is it? Stories? House of Stories? I think the organisation that she's from, talking about helping people put together their stories and put them out there however they want. So she explains a little bit about that. Pat Dudgeon talks about closing the gap and looking at the social emotional well-being side of it. So she explains what's going on there. And I had a chat with Megan Cracker talking about the federal election that's coming up and the fact that she is running for the Australia's Voice party. So she explains a little bit about that. So, yeah, it's a lot to listen to today, a lot to listen to. But if you have anything you want to ask or anything that you would like to pose to me, well, you've got Facebook, you've got 6DBY at Logarty Radio or Our Voices from the Kimberleys. And I will let you know that if you have, you know, missed any of the episodes and you want to listen again, jump on Spotify. It's Our Voices from the Kimberleys on Spotify. And I will let you know, I am pretty much up to date with everything on Spotify right now because, yeah, I did get busy and wasn't putting them all up there. But I am back on track, folks. I am back on track. So, yeah, jump on Spotify and listen to what you may have missed. But right now, jumping straight into the interview with Michael Rodimer right here on Our Voices from the Kimberleys. You're listening to Our Voices from the Kimberleys with me, Jody Ryder, and on the line right now I have Michael Rodimer. How are you doing today?
1: I'm doing well, Jody. It's great to be on.
0: Yeah, now I'll get you to introduce yourself properly to everybody, let them know who you are, where you're from, what you do, and who's your mob.
1: Yep. My name is Michael Rodimer, and I'm a proud Iwaja traditional owner of the Coburg region of Northwest Arnhem Land and surrounding areas. I'm currently the CEO of Larrakia Nation Aboriginal Corporation based in Darwin, Northern Territory. Larrakia Nation exists to firstly serve, protect and advocate for the cultural, social and economic rights of Larrakia people here in Darwin, but we also provide support through government-funded programs for all First Nations people.
0: Now, we're going to have a chat today about the NT Sacred Sites Act and the proposed amendments. Now, first question, the NT government has announced proposed changes to the Sacred Sites Act. How do mob feel about this announcement?
1: Yeah, look, firstly, you know, there was definitely some widespread concern and frustrations. And, you know, I guess the announcement was made with very little warning or consultation. And for many of us, it feels like a direct attempt to weaken the protections that traditional owners have fought hard to establish over decades. And you know, so our people are feeling really disrespected and obviously blindsided and deeply worried that sacred sites will be left vulnerable to development and political interference. And, you know, obviously we saw that firsthand with what happened in Duke and Gorge in WA.
0: Yeah. Now, do you feel the Act needs to be amended at all?
1: Not in the way the government is proposing. You know, obviously the Act has been one of the few legislative tools that, I guess, generally recognises and protects our cultural law and a Western, you know, legal system. And so I guess if there are any changes to be made, they should be strengthening those protections, not reducing them. I guess also what's needed is more resourcing and stronger enforcement, not reforms that dilute the rights of our custodians.
0: Now, with the amendments that have been proposed, would these amendments benefit First Nations people in the NT in protecting sites and important and significant areas?
1: Yeah, no, I think they would do the opposite. You know, these changes open the door to political interference and fast-track development by prioritising economic certainty over cultural protection. you know, and I think as Aboriginal people, you know, that cultural protection is always number one in our hearts, in our mind, and our spirit. They also introduce administrative shortcuts like transferring old sacred site clearances to new developers, which can completely bypass the voices of traditional owners. And obviously, this undermines consent and disrespects our cultural responsibilities to country.
2: Now, are First Nations groups being included in the discussions about these proposed changes?
1: Yeah, look, obviously, as I said earlier, the consultation has been completely inadequate, you know, and everyone was blindsided. So land councils and custodians were only given a few weeks to respond by putting in submissions, with many not properly briefed or even notified. We obviously think it's a box-ticking exercise and not genuine engagement. For a law that directly impacts our cultural authority, that's really unacceptable.
2: Now, you did mention one of the amendments. What are some of the main amendments that are being proposed?
1: So there are three major changes that concern us. You know, and obviously the first one is around the increased ministerial power, including the ability to remove Aboriginal authority members on vague grounds. So that's that, you know, that ministerial overreach or government overreach. And then I guess the other one is, or the other two are, allowing third parties to be added to old authority certificates, which could let developers bypass current cultural consultations. So that's about not re-engaging with traditional owners about new development proposals on that particular site. And then thirdly, introducing enforceable undertakings instead of prosecutions, meaning damage to sacred sites could be resolved quietly and administratively rather than through the open courts. You know, so these all point to one thing, which is more control in government hands and less protection for country, in our view.
2: Yeah, and I think you've answered my next question there, because I was going to ask, you know, how would this impact, you know, First Nations people if it was successfully implemented. But I'll go to what steps are the First Nations groups and land councils in the Northern Territory taking to try and counter these amendments?
1: Yeah, look, I think so, you know, overall, I think it will just sort of severely weaken the independence of the Aboriginal Areas Protection Authority, ARPA, as we commonly refer to it, or its acronyms, and make sacred sites more vulnerable to development, you know. So it will also set out a dangerous precedent, you know, that First Nations cultural law can be sidelined for economic convenience. And this is further deteriorating the trust between government and traditional owners. So, you know, these are really, really concerned that our sacred places like the Stokes Hill, which is a deeply sacred area to Larrakia, could be at risk, you know. But, you know, as First Nation groups, you know, the land councils have spoken up about this, you know, and we think that, you know, the opportunity to try and unite across the regions, because this isn't just about one group or one site. It's about all Aboriginal people's rights to country. So, yeah, we need to look at how we can do that. And obviously, government's only just put out their report last night, so I haven't quite gone through that yet.
2: Yeah. Now, last question. What are you hoping will happen with the amendments in the future?
1: Yeah, you know, it's an interesting one, because the current government, they're a force to be reckoned with. They hold all the power. There's not enough in the opposition to oppose or vote down such bills or amendments to bills. And so I guess, you know, in the first instance, we want this bill withdrawn in full. If there is to be reform, it must be led by traditional owners, not imposed by government. Any future amendments must be strengthened, not weakened. Our ability to safeguard our sacred sites, you know, most importantly. So First Nations must be central to the process from the very beginning and not after the fact, Jody.
2: Yeah, and on that, I'm going to, you know, say thanks very much, Michael.
1: No, thank you very much, Jody.
2: See ya.
1: Bye-bye.
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0: That was a little bit of Coloured Start. Had me bopping here in the chair in the studio. Before that, you heard the interview with Michael Rodimer talking about the proposed changes to the Northern Territory Sacred Sites Act. And, so there is a lot of concern from the First Nations mob in the Northern Territory about what could happen if those amendments are made. So I guess it's a bit of a watch this space and see what happens in that situation. Now, still to come on the show, I have got Pat Dudgeon talking about closing the gap, Megan Cracker talking about the federal election and the fact that she is actually running at the moment, and also Louisa Mitchell talking about the House of Stories, I believe, is the organisation that she is with, talking about how they assist people in putting together their stories, writing their stories and sharing them. So she explains all of that. But remember, if you have anything that you want to add, well, you've got Facebook, you've got 6DBY at Logarty Radio, or Our Voices from the Kimberleys. But right now I'm going to jump straight into the interview with Louisa Mitchell. You're listening to Our Voices from the Kimberleys with me, Jodie Ryder, and on the line right now I have Louisa Mitchell. How are you doing today?
1: I'm very well, thank you. How are you?
0: I'm fine, thanks. Now, I'll start by getting you to let everybody know who you are, where you're from, who's your mob.
1: Hello, everyone. My name is Louisa Mitchell. I'm here on Wadjuk Noongar Boodja. Grew up in Broome, but my mob are the Shores, the Collards, got connections to Yuard country and Ballardong country too.
0: Yeah. Now, we're going to have a chat about the Centre for Stories, because mm-hmm. there's a program happening through that at the moment. But can you first explain what Centre for Stories is?
1: Yeah, so we're basically a not-for-profit based here in Blue Perth that provides storytelling and story training opportunities for people of all backgrounds, but really people whose voices have perhaps been silenced, marginalised, who, you know, need those opportunities and those spaces to shine and deserve to be told. So we work mostly with culturally, linguistically diverse people, so people from perhaps migrant backgrounds, people with disabilities, and of course also mobs. So yeah, our mission is to create a space that recognises we are a diverse, multicultural country, and the spaces that we need are ones that are culturally safe, culturally informed, and our stories deserve to be told and heard.
0: Now, where's what you do? You provide assistance to the people and training? Is that what you do? When people are saying that they want to share a story, they come to you and you give them that help?
1: Yeah, exactly right. So normally what we do, so we're funded by a mix of government grants and philanthropy, and we run a range of different programs, usually split between writing and oral storytelling. So in our writing program, we help people to work on their novels, their short stories, help them get published. And then in our oral storytelling program, we run training workshops and events, teaching people how to share their stories in ways that are a bit more impactful and how to reach the audiences they want to reach. One of our signature storytelling events is Backstories. So what we do is we train people up how to share a short, impactful story based on their true lived experience, and we support them to share them in people's backyards in the suburbs. So what that does is it immediately brings stories into a local context. We're yarning with our neighbours, with our communities, in really small, beautiful, safe spaces.
0: So it's a bit more, I guess, intimate.
1: Exactly right. And obviously we also record the stories and provide opportunities to amplify them to bigger audiences too. So, you know, if people want to turn their stories into a podcast, if they want the stories filmed, and as I say, even published in books and anthologies, we actually have a whole collection of digital stories archived on our website. And this is with people's consent, of course, and giving them that opportunity to share the stories they want. It's also important the way we train and run workshops is we say we tell stories from our scars and not our wounds. So what that does is we're using strengths-based storytelling. You know, we don't always have to tell the trauma stories or the hardships or whatever that our families have been through. We can also share stories of joy and community and our passions and, you know, what we're really happy to share. So Yeah, we do a lot, but basically we're here to support people to share their stories their way.
0: And I believe at the moment you're trying to encourage First Nations people to come forward with their stories?
1: Yeah. So basically what we've got is we've got a new project called First Stories. It's a 2-year project, but we're hoping, of course, that it will, who knows where it will go and what it will turn into. But over the next 2 years, we're going to be working across WA with different communities who want to be involved, who want to partner with us. And who want to utilise storytelling to add value to what they're already doing. So if they're already doing storytelling projects or cultural mapping or other amazing community initiatives, how can we add storytelling into your programs and pass on those resources and that training methodology so people can keep doing this work long after we're gone? So First Stories, yeah, we're basically looking for an Aboriginal advisory group to guide us and inform, you know, provide cultural safety and make sure we're doing things the right way. And this program, what I guess is different about it is we've always been out here telling our stories, but what we also need to ensure is that we're bringing non-Indigenous people alongside this journey too, you know. It's a two-way conversation, and part of the programs we're delivering will also be running decolonisation and story listening workshops. So, you know, non-Indigenous people can join us. They can really, really take on the stories that they hear from communities in ways that, you know, demonstrate they've fully understood the context of the stories that we're sharing and that they're meaningfully engaging with our communities and relationships are being built throughout this process.
0: So let me get this right. You're hoping, you want to build an Indigenous advisory committee first. So if people are interested in getting on board of that, how would they go about it?
1: So we've got an expression of interest form on our website, but it's basically just a webpage and a form that tells you a little bit about the group and how it will work. We've tried to make it as flexible as possible for people. We know people are very incredible. Busy doing lots of other wonderful things. So the way we've organised it is that you can join for as little as 6 months if, you know, that's all you want to contribute for, or you could stay for the full 2 years. And all you need to do is just reach out to us. You can email us on info@centreforstories.com and just tell us why you'd like to join. So there's no form to complete. There's nothing complicated. Just reach out, email or call us, Centre for Stories, www.centreforstories.com, and we'd love to hear from you.
0: And also for people who might have a story that they want to share, or they kind of have an idea of what they want to do but they don't know how to go about it, how do they just, you know, get in contact with you and say, this is what I've got, this is what I want to do, can you help me?
1: Absolutely. So obviously we are Bulu based, so we're open to people living here in Bulu who want to come into the office anytime, sit down, record a yarn with us. And talk about ways they want to share their stories. It might be they just want to share it with their family and friends. Obviously, we can provide other opportunities to share it with wider audiences as well. For people in regional remote areas, look, reach out, let us know if you're wanting to partner with us. It might be you're already running an amazing program that we could just add on to. We'd love to hear from you. And throughout that process, we want it to be really open to community, so it's not just within necessarily one organisation, but also that individual community members can come up, just say, hey, I want to have a yarn, I want to record my story. We'd love to engage where we can.
0: Yeah, and on that, I'm going to thank you very much, Louisa.
1: No worries.
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0: That's a bit of Kobe D, Warriors and Storytellers. And before that, you heard Louisa Mitchell talking about Centre for Stories. I kept calling it House for Stories. It's Centre for Stories. And the website you can go to is centreforstories.com and get more info if you are interested in joining their committee. For the Indigenous committee that they're trying to start up. And also, if you have a story that you want someone to help you with, or you want to find out how you can share the story, get in contact with them. They might give you some tips and how to get it going. You're listening to Our Voices from the Kimberleys here, and still to come on the show, I've got the interview with Pat Dudgeon talking about closing the gap, and also Megan Cracker talking about the federal elections and the fact that she is the candidate running for Australia's Voice, and she talks a little bit about, you know, why you should vote for Australia's Voice. But remember, if you have anything you want to ask or put forward, you've got Facebook, you've got 6DBY Dalgety Radio, or Our Voices from the Kimberleys. But right now, I'm going to jump straight into the interview with Pat Dudgeon right here on Our Voices from the Kimberleys. You're listening to Our Voices from the Kimberleys with me, Jodie Ryder, and on the line right now I have Pat Dudgeon. How are you doing today, Pat?
1: I'm doing really well, Jodie. It's a beautiful day here in Perth on beautiful Noongar Boodja, so that's where I'm ringing in from.
0: Yeah, now I'll get you to properly introduce yourself to everybody, let them know who you are, where you're from, who's your mob.
1: Okay, well, as you said, my name's Pat Dudgeon. I live and work on beautiful Noongar Boodja. I'm a professor with the University of Western Australia, and I do a lot of research, Indigenous research, but I'm also the director of the Centre for Best Practice in Aboriginal Torres Strait Islander Suicide Prevention, also the Transforming Indigenous Mental Health and Wellbeing Project, a big research project that we're actually midway through. So a bit of my background is I actually was born and grew up in Darwin on Larrakia country, but I came to Perth back in the 80s to study psychology. So that's a bit telling in any case, because there were no universities in Darwin at the time. But my mob are from the Kimberley. I'm from the Bardi people of the Kimberley, and my family are the Gregories, and by marriage the Coxes. So that's my people. That's my mob.
0: Yeah, now, we're going to have a chat today about closing the gap, because I believe you are, you know, been following that, you're involved in that. So I just want to get a bit of an idea. How are we going track-wise for closing the gap?
1: Oh, look, it's not going well. I think that the latest update or report shows that, you know, there's been a couple of the targets that have been achieved, but some things are getting worse rather than better, and that includes Indigenous suicide. So suicide's one of the targets that is increasing rather than decreasing. Incarceration is another target that's increasing rather than decreasing. So overall, I don't think it's good progress, but it is a template that we can hold government and ourselves accountable to.
0: Now, when we're talking about the fact that things are increasing, are we looking at what the factors are and what's causing it?
1: Absolutely. So there's some big national initiatives that are important in the space, and that's the National Agreement on Aboriginal and Torres Strait Islander Health that's put in place. And from that, because I think the Close the Gap has had a bit of a history, and I think the government tried to start, you know, addressing, you know, how should we close the gap. And the first, this is my perception only, so, I might be incorrect here and there, but I think that the first attempt to do that was to set up, you know, committees in Canberra, and that didn't work, obviously. So one of the things, and I have to credit Pat Turner about for this, is they set up the National Agreement, and that's where government stakeholders from the relevant government sit down with Aboriginal peak bodies and community members to figure out ways of how they'll start addressing dealing with those targets.

0: addressing the issue. But that is a good group, and they sit down and sit with government to look at what, how can we measure social emotional wellbeing, what are the rates and what's being done, how is the funding being spent, and a whole range of other issues that are very important. So I think with particularly the wellbeing target, but I'd say everything else, you know, the government way of dealing things was to helicopter solutions in from places that didn't know those communities. So I think the national agreement gives us an opportunity to ensure that, you know, that there's full and proper representation of our people sitting down with government departments as equals and sharing information with the goal of making positive change. But again, there's lots of challenges because even for us, you know, how do you measure social emotional wellbeing and so on? You know, and lots of other issues come out of that. You know, what about the workforce and so on? But they're, at least they're issues that we can grapple with rather than just having some policy made in Canberra that has no meaning for states and territories nor for the Aboriginal communities.
1: Now, it sounds like it's almost a case of one size doesn't always fit all, that, you know, different regions have to have different programs and policies in place to actually, you know, work with the people.
0: Yeah, look, absolutely. And last year, the National Aboriginal Torres Strait Islander Suicide Prevention Strategy was released by Guy Dewey. That's our peak Indigenous body for social emotional wellbeing and suicide prevention. So that was launched late last year. And in that, throughout that, if people, you know, Google it, have a squizzy, have a look. And some of the big messages in there was that people need to be involved in local solutions and define, that includes defining the issues as well. So that, you know, that promotes that the diversity of Indigenous experience and places where Indigenous people are needs to be considered. Also, that cultural solutions need to be at the heart of everything, and that, you know, the issue is needs an approach that is holistic. So that's why social emotional wellbeing approaches are good, because they consider, you know, the connection of people with their history. We do come from a history of colonisation, and that has impacts on us. You know, we know the stolen generations and the suffering that continues from that. But also in our contemporary life, you know, we still have systemic racism where Indigenous people are still marginalised from mainstream society. So, and the important things for us is, you know, not only our mind and our physical selves, but our connection to our family, to our community, to our culture, our country, and our spirituality and ancestors. So any mental health issue for Indigenous people needs to take a holistic approach, and the social emotional wellbeing approach is that. And again, most people know it. Most of the Aboriginal people that are working in the space are very familiar with social emotional wellbeing, and that's now quite well known. So we're really pleased about that. And again, the Australian Indigenous psychologists developed that diagram that you see everywhere, but that came from a long history of Aboriginal health leaders, you know, advocating for holistic approaches to health and, in particular, mental health.
1: Yeah, now, you know, when we're talking about how we can fix the problem, the fact that we're failing in so many of the areas, is it a possibility of, you know, getting the government to sort of take a step back, allow us to take the lead and come up with those programs and control it and still get that full support from the government?
0: Yes. The productivity apparently did their report, and they proposed that government, state and territory, and perhaps the Commonwealth too, because even though we've got some good examples like the National Agreement, we've got some fabulous national programs happening, governments do need to step up and work in ways that empower Aboriginal Torres Strait Islander communities and also work with co-design. So the Productivity Commission clearly stated that the governments aren't taking responsibility, or they step away and say, you know, let the people deal with it, and that's just as terrible as imposing, you know, new ideas or solutions. So I think that governments do need to take full responsibility, but work in ways that

0: power at local, regional and state levels.
1: Now, when you hear critics talking about how much funding, government funding, has been pumped into closing the gap, and yet we're not seeing the results that we want, is that concerning? Because then you're thinking, well, there has been a lot of money put in. Are we putting it into the right places?
0: Well, I don't know. You'd have to do a big analysis and talk to that. I'd be talking to the key leaders in the area, such as NACHO, the Coalition of Peaks that are implementing the national agreement. I think that probably more resources need to go in there, and also who it's going to, because while that money might be tagged as, you know, suicide prevention and wellbeing, it might be going to non-Indigenous programs and services. So I'd be doing a thorough analysis to ensure that that money, the funding, is going where it should be and in the way that it should be as well.
1: Last question for you, Pat. What are you hoping, comes out of the next report when we're looking at closing the gap? What kind of progress are you hoping to see?
0: I think, well, I can speak mainly for suicide prevention. Now, I know there's some really good programs happening, and I'd cite NACHO Culture Care Connect, which is a great national program looking at suicide prevention in terms of postvention and also regional networking. Those are important programs and they will help change the situation. In our state of Western Australia, our state government made a commitment to increasing social and emotional wellbeing in the AMSs, and there's a pilot project that's been, I think it's been extended, but they are programs that augur well for the future. They have great potential and promise. So I'd like to see them continued, because another thing that happens is that, you know, you might get a squirt of funding for a little while and then things change and that funding is turned off before programs and processes get a chance to be established. So that's the problem too. There needs to be a commitment for a solid period of time to enable programs, services, Indigenous programs and services, that is, to be properly established to make, and then we can see the changes that will happen. So I feel that our communities get blamed if there is a lack of success, but they probably haven't been supported, nor do they have the longevity to establish their programs. So what I'd like to see is, and I acknowledge too, that we're doing quite a profound social change, very big social change. That's not going to happen overnight too, but my ideas in suicide prevention is that as we change the systems and structures, there will be a reduction, but we need to make resources available right now for immediate use as well, because we can't just sit back and say, oh, one day things will change while we're losing our people. So I think it's got to be a bit of both. But I'd like to see a reduction in suicide, obviously. I'd like to see the next report show that. I'd like to see that there's a strong, vibrant Indigenous workforce, both in the ARCHO sector and in mainstream. And I'd like to see more co-design happening and so on. So I'm optimistic. I think a change is coming, whether it's, you know, given the space to breathe and grow.
1: Yeah. And on that, I'm going to thank you very much, Pat.
0: My pleasure, Jodie.
2: This is our boy from the Kimberley.

0: That's Iconics Here in My Heart, right here on our Voices from the Kimberleys. And before that, you heard the interview with Pat Dudgeon talking about closing the gap and the social and emotional well-being side of things. So big thanks to her for giving up some time and having that conversation. Now, if you have anything that you would like to ask or you want to put forward, you've got Facebook, you've got 6DBY at Dalgety Radio, or Our Voices from the Kimberleys. But right now, going into the interview with Megan Cracker, talking about the federal election that's coming up and the fact that she is a candidate for Australia's Voice, right here on Our Voices from the Kimberleys. You're listening to Our Voices from the Kimberleys with me, Jodie Ryder, and on the line right now I have Megan Cracker. How are you doing?
1: Yeah, good. Always a pleasure, my darling. Always a pleasure.
0: Now, I'll get you to remind everybody who you are, where you're from, who's your mob.
1: Yeah, sure, not a problem. Megan Cracker from Mount Barker, Menang Country, Noongar, youngest of 13, brothers and sisters. A lot of people will be familiar with the older brothers that played with North Melbourne back in the day, Jimmy and Philip Cracker. Well, I'm the younger sister.
0: Yeah, now we're going to have a chat about the coming elections because you are one of the candidates at the moment. So just let everybody know exactly who you're running for and basically what your policies will be.
1: Yeah, not a problem. So I'm running with Australia's Voice. Australia's Voice, that's Fatima Payman. So at the last federal election, there was a lady, her name was Fatima Payman. Anyway, there was a bit of a challenge with Labor Party in relation to Gaza, the Palestinian movement. It got to the point where she finally crossed the bench, became an independent, and then 4 months ago she started her own party and it's called Australia's Voice. And what it's about, it's about the voiceless, the unheard, the silenced, the marginalised and the likes. We've got some really strong policies in place. For example, a Bill of Rights. We're the only country without a Human Rights Act or a Bill of Rights. Just in relation to negative gearing and so many other different policies. But this party is ground up. We don't tell people what our policies are. A lot of all the policies that we have right now, that's been done with taking advice, listening, learning from constituents right across the country and therefore made its way into a policy form. But it is a very young party. We're 4 months young.
0: And so you're basically saying that you're a people's party.
1: That's exactly what we are. I mean, anyone that knows my work basically knows that I'll always go people's first. People's first in terms of the most marginalised and vulnerable, always out fighting, challenging, pushing out protests for better outcomes for our families, whether it's around a death in custody, child removals, incarceration, suicide, the poverty crisis that currently exists right across the country. We know that First Nations people or blackfellas in WA, they fall below the poverty line by 40%. And right across the country, it in fact is 40%. So the cost of living is absolutely atrocious. You can imagine trying to have one of your children who's living at home buy their own homes right now. The rental market's too high. Buying your own home is too high. So many children, many families are very much suffered by these impacts where they cannot, in terms of children, get a mortgage because the cost of living is way too high. The other thing that really bothers me in terms of social housing in Western Australia, we know that there's 20,000 people on the wait list for housing, equating to 50,000 people are homeless or houseless. And the departments over here, they charge people 25% of an overall income. Now, that income predominantly comes from Centrelink. What we've seen with the cost of living and particularly with Centrelink, the cost of living has increased over the last 10 years astronomically, but in terms of Centrelink, that's very much remained stagnant. There needs to be increase of that. Other issues that we're fighting for is not just a wage, but a living wage. And that is very much consistent with the cost of living crisis that we currently have in terms of buying homes.
0: And I guess one thing that's, you know, probably in front of everybody's mind at the moment is what happened, you know, at the recent Anzac Day. It kind of showed an ugly side of the country. How would, you know, your party address that and try and change what's happening?
1: Well, for me, it's everything's all conversation away right now, and Jacinta Price refers to it as separatism. And there's so much division right across the country in relation to the Welcome to Country. We all know that First Nations people have a special place, special country, special significance to this land as the traditional owners. And it's about the education. It doesn't necessarily, because we know with a lot of our people, when we're passing ancestral lands, whether it be Noongar country to Wongai country to Yamaji country to Koori country, there's that welcome the country from blackfella to blackfella. But in terms of the controversy that's happening right now, all it requires is a simple name change of the welcome the country. Instead of a welcome the country, it could be something like honouring our traditional owners, honouring our traditional custodians. And therefore, it's a beautiful learning place where people come to the footy games, they come to different ceremonies, and there puts much more an emphasis on the local people in terms of the learning and what the local people want to actually share. Because traditionally, for us, and this is what I've seen, this is what I've researched, these are people that I've spoken to, and even with my old people, they've told me that a welcome to country is for blackfella to blackfella, welcoming across ancestral lands. So all it really, to me, is a name change.
0: Yeah, and I guess what's going to be the first thing that you guys try and tackle if you get into politics?
1: There's a couple of things that I want to fight for. One is the Bill of Rights that needs to happen in terms of the people out in the community. We know that there's so many injustices. We know there's so many unfairnesses. But with a Bill of Rights that will actually afford protections from citizens, from constituents right across the country, and therefore ensure that there's that government accountability. The second thing, which is the Health Insurance Act. The Health Insurance Act, 1972, Section 19, Subsection B, basically that's about Medicare, NDIS, pharmaceutical benefits. I want to see amendments to that particular legislation because we have over 200 Aboriginal medical services right across the country. When you step into a prison system, it's health discrimination at its very best. There's no pharmaceutical benefits, there's no Medicare, there's no NDIS. So that is something that I'd collaborate, I'd push forward really quite hard so we can ensure that the doctors, the specialists, the Aboriginal medical services could go into the prisons and get their Medicare rebate. Right now they can't. That will actually save lives. The same way that we have the custody notification service in Western Australia and some other states across the country, we now need to ensure that the people in the prisons are getting the best possible appropriate health care.
0: And Megan, last pitch for you. What do you say to people out there to make them vote?
1: If you vote the same, you're going to get the same. If you're not engaged in the voting, there you will not be able to make your voice count. We need things to change for First Nations people right across this country. We need things to change for non-Indigenous brothers and sisters right across the country. What is hurting us is the cost of living, mental health, the health system, and so many others, climate justice or climate injustice. If you want your vote to count, vote for Australia's Voice. We know that we can't form government because we're not running in the lower house. The government is going to be formed in the lower house, so it's going to be a Labor government, it's going to be a Liberal government, it's going to be one of those and perhaps a minor government. But we're only running in the Senate. And if by running in the Senate, and we know that in this country the highest legislative body is that place. If elected, I will be there with the people like Jacinta Price, Pauline Hanson, Dorinda Cox, Lydia Thorpe, and we can push back. Some of us can actually push back on bad law to say no, there has to be that robust accountability. So I know there's a lot of people that aren't engaged in the voting system, but please get yourself part of it. Don't do your donkey votes. Make your vote count for something. Like I was saying, we're only running on the long white ticket. We're at Group P.
0: Yeah, and on that...
1: We need change.
0: Yeah, and on that, I'm going to thank you very much, Megan.
1: Jodie, you're a champion as always.
0: All the best.
1: Thank you. See ya. Bye.
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Yes, you're listening to Our Voices from the Kimberleys with me, Jody Ryder. And, yeah, just then you heard the interview with Megan Cracker talking about the federal elections and, why you should vote for her and her party. So those elections are, getting close. So, some things to think about, it's come to the point where I've got to say my goodbyes here on the program. So, look, still feel free to jump on the Facebook page, Our Voices from the Kimberleys, if you have any questions or you want to pose something to me. Happy to, get any feedback from people. But I'll catch you guys again next week. This is Jody Ryder saying Budawong on Our Voices from the Kimberleys.

aroha ki te tangata, love to the people, love straight up from all of us here on Tangata Whenua every Saturday from 2 to 4pm. Drop by, hang out, brand new music as well as classic jams from dub to roots reggae, jazz to electronica, classic to progressive and funky house music, as well as thoughtful and considered kōrero. Come join the conversation. Tangata

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1: This is Koori Radio News with KL. The Minjeribah, Morgumpan Elders and Council are calling on the Senate to give priority to the establishment of a national independent First Nations-led truth-telling and healing commission, with a focus on addressing all forms of First Nations disadvantage. The Elders in Council supports the Walk for Truth from Naarm to Canberra starting April 19, urging the federal government to commit to addressing racism and harm caused to First Nations peoples in the wake of the recent neo-Nazi attacks at Camp Sovereignty and attempted bombing at Boorloo on January 26. MMEIC Director Dale Rusker says the failure of the 2023 Voice referendum has exposed high levels of racism across Australia, and the reappeal of treaty and truth-telling pathways in different jurisdictions emphasises the need for a national commitment to reconciliation and truth-telling as a way forward to healing. Here's the report.
2: Thanks, Kirsten. And firstly, hello to all the listeners out there. Hello to all the Koori mob down there throughout Redfern. Just for some of you, just to start with, from the son of Donna Rusker, who spent a lot of time down there throughout the 70s with a lot of you down there. She's got sisters and brothers that are living around the Redfern area. Yeah, full respect to you all. I'm a Gurumpal Jandawal, Nuggarabal, and Nunugul Gubbi Gubbi Guri from the southeast Queensland here. I'm also part of the Quanamooka. I live in, on the Strabrack Island in Moreton Bay, and I'm a director on Minjeribah Morgumpan Elders and Council.
1: Fantastic. Thank you so much. And so the Elders and Council are calling on the Australian Senate to establish a national independent First Nations-led truth-telling and healing commission. Can you tell us what that would look like for you?
2: Oh, yeah, that's right. No, we've been circulating the petition around now for a couple of weeks, and due to our own experiences and what we've observed occurring nationally across the continent here in the last several years following the failure of the Voice referendum, we've seen this sort of escalation of increasing racism and also perpetrated violence targeting First Nations people, and it's all relative also to what's going on internationally at the moment and the major impacts that are occurring there. And we've been for some time trying to facilitate proper processes to get justice for our First Nations people, and it's been happening now for decades. And unfortunately, due to the lack of response we're seeing by way of our national commitment, we're seeing a lot of our own people, and not just on the islands here, but across the regions, experiencing further disadvantage. And we're also seeing the justice systems, youth and adult, being filled up with young First Nations people. And that's very unfortunate, because following the history that our ancestors experienced, there's still a lot of harm and suffering being caused for First Nations people all over this country due to systemic racism and institutional discrimination, and how embedded racism still is in the constituents of this nation, of Australia. And we feel, due to what we had planned here several years ago with our commitments to the Queensland Bill of the Pathways to Treaty and the Truth-Telling and Healing Commission, and our community was ready to start telling all of our historical truths. And as most would know, the first act of the recently elected State Premier of Queensland, he committed to the immediate repeal of the Pathways and Truth-Telling and Healing Bill. And as well as that, he introduced the adult time for adult crime law, which has had really severe impacts across First Nations communities. There's been not a lot of commitment adhered to or even announced with regards to First Nations Aboriginal affairs nationally following the Voice referendum's failure. We think that the priority for the nation should be, as well as for ourselves and our needs to be able to heal, is for the federal government to commit to legislation to allow for a First Nations independent truth-telling and healing commissioners inquiry.
3: When I think about even the work that's happened with the Yuruk Justice Commission in, or Truth-Telling Commission in Victoria with the First Peoples of Assembly, in that same week that the framework was actually signed over, we saw a shift in the age of youth in Victoria being sentenced and jailed for life at 14, as well as the attack of the far right or black shirts that went in and assaulted First Nations women at Camp Sovereignty. And we didn't hear anything from the Prime Minister in relation to that. Do you have faith that having a National Truth-Telling Commission, the findings and the key recommendations would actually be on it?
2: Well, I'm hoping so, and I'm hoping that it's something that could be committed to as a need of human morality. And we know the importance of truth with regards to the major principles of conscience and how that then informs human morality. But we also know how, and we see it quite often now, and we're seeing it internationally as well, where actions and commitments are done where truth is more or less construed to allow for violent behaviours and a sort of a repeat of what's occurred historically with colonial violence, and it allows for these behaviours to occur which are about power and about control, and it involves a lot of injustice, international injustice as well as human rights injustice, and it's all legally condoned as being what's necessary and what being what's needed to be done for the sake of things such as economy and power and control. And when we look back at this country here and ourselves, and following those couple of events that you mentioned, especially the truth on the camp and NAM, the Camp Sovereignty, and the attack on women, and also in the presence of children, and how that was led by a neo-Nazi group, we've seen a rise in that in Queensland also, and we see now through media, especially through social media, a lot of blatant racism being displayed in many, many forms towards First Nations people. And we haven't really seen the Prime Minister try and address it. And we also seen what occurred in the tragedy of the Bondi massacre. And very, very sad, very horrific. And our condolences always to those people that have suffered the most from that tragedy. But that wasn't the first of those types of massacres that have occurred in this country. And now people have been subjected to many of them across the previous century. And crimes of genocide are also a part of what this country has legally facilitated against First Nations people, along with the rest. But there's never been any emphasis put on that. And when we look at the importance of truth-telling, and we look at the fact that there is a lot of these historical crimes of injustice that are just morally condoned and accepted as being necessary for the establishment of nations such as Australia, and we also see it happening at the moment with the Palestine-Israel conflicts, further than that, and with the Middle Eastern conflicts that are growing also. Back here in this country, our First Nations people have never been given the opportunity to receive any form of justice, which is just allowing for continued suffering to elevate further and our disadvantage to increase enormously. Truth-telling is the way to start a process, and no one should fear truth. The federal government should not fear truth. And then when we look at days like the 26th of January celebrations every single year that occur for Australians, while there's tens of thousands of us on the streets demonstrating that day as being Invasion Day, that's an obvious need for change. And what can inform that change is a proper First Nations-led Truth-Telling and Healing Commission inquiry.
3: After the Voice referendum failed, the Prime Minister pretty much dismissed any federal treaty or national treaty or truth-telling journey and basically said it was left up to the states and territories to sort that out. Because we don't have a Bill of Rights or that, you know, United Nations Declaration of Rights, Human Rights for First Nations people, it's not in legislation here in Australia. And it just seems like the Prime Minister just dropped the whole lot and kind of wiped his hands to it. So do you feel like there should be some form of class action or compensation for damages caused because of the way that all of it has been treated, even with the lack of bipartisan support?
2: Without a doubt, it's caused a lot of damage. And when you look at what gave the indication to the Prime Minister to take that view that there's no need to prioritise any First Nations affairs in this country, it was the outcome of the Voice referendum and the fact that the mass majority of every single state and territory voted in opposition to that process occurring. And since then, and what we've seen, as I mentioned earlier, there's been this escalation of racism, as if it's all right now to display blatant open racism to First Nations people in this country. But then also following what occurred in that tragic moment of the Bondi massacre and the Prime Minister's commitment there to consider and establish a Royal Commission to investigate. On top of that, we've seen these hate speech policies facilitate criminal legislation implementation here in the state of Queensland. And all these things are occurring, but there's no actual prioritising any need to any form of commitment, such as a truth-telling commission process that's going to allow for address to all of the First Nations disadvantages and the harm and the suffering that's been generationally caused to be addressed effectively. And that's a bit unfortunate when we think about it. And if we think about Australia as a nation and the fact that we have tens of millions celebrate on the 26th of January every year, Australia as a nation is a nation that only comprises of around 13 to 14 generations of occupation. For First Nations people, based on the evidence that's been accessible and analysed and provided through science, verifiable evidence, see, our people have been on this country for no less than 65,000 years, and our occupation spanned across well over 3,000 generations. And that's such an important part of human culture that's disregarded and ignored simply for the sake of Australians to be able to maintain all of their rights and interests and privileges as a part of a Commonwealth colonial nation. And the only way that that could be addressed, again, is through proper morally and politically acceptable truth-telling process. And that process can inform so much. And that process can inform what might be necessary in a national treaty with First Nations people. It can inform how a lot of the disadvantages that we're facing can be addressed and decreased for First Nations people. It could also inform what's necessary to be committed to by way of justice reinvestment, and I know that there's a federal commitment to that already. And from justice reinvestment, that can inform what are the necessary legal reforms that might have to be implemented to allow for proper equality and justice restoration in this country to occur.
3: Well, Dale Ruska, thank you so much for joining me for Courier Radio.
2: And a big thanks back to you, Kirsten, and also to all the listeners and all the mob down there in Redfern across New South Wales. 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

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Auntie Evie here in Gubby Gubby Country, wishing Koori Radio a wonderful, happy 25th anniversary. Lots of love to all.

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0: high. I'm still feeling blue. 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
5: This is Koori Radio News with KL. The treaty conversation hasn't gone away when it comes to advancing sovereign rights and self-determination for First Nations people across Australia. The current New South Wales State Government has made a commitment to support the New South Wales Treaty Commission to facilitate conversations to determine if treaty or other forms of peacekeeping agreements are a way forward for communities across the state. New South Wales Treaty Commissioner Aidan Ridgway says it is time to stand up for what's long overdue. He says the treaty process is a long-term cycle and needs time to work through, so communities can address local issues for clans and nations before any further conversations are had with the state government.
6: The New South Wales government made a commitment before the last state election that they would want to engage with the Aboriginal community in New South Wales to talk about the idea of a treaty, and if Aboriginal people are interested in that, then what the process might look like. So this is some commitment that was made before the Fail Voice referendum. The government were, I think, serious about wanting to do that, and they've set out a two-year process. We've been, myself and Commissioner Naomi Moore, have been on the road now for some time. We've been to 37 different communities across the state and run more than 40 different sort of community workshops and sessions in order to find out from people, Aboriginal people in New South Wales, do they want a treaty, and if so, what that should look like. So the conversation that's been started has really been done from an independent viewpoint. We're independent of government, although we provide them with a report at the end of a 12-month process. And it's really just to sort of dig into the details of what people are saying to us. We've been on the road now for more than 6 months of a 12-month consultation process. It's been designed at arm's length from government, so it doesn't follow that traditional government fly-in, fly-out model approach. And it's about embedding ourselves in community and getting to as many people as we can, not just the biggest organisations or the loudest voice in the room. We've attempted to be visiting the prison population in a number of prisons across the state. We've met with a number of youth that are in detention centres, mums and bubs, elders separately, in order to make sure that we get a good cross-representation of the voices, but hear what a treaty means from their perspective. And so far it's been quite good in terms of the response of what people are saying. There's a lot of mistrust when it comes to looking at what the government's motive might be. But also, I think what's coming through clearly are probably four things as we're sort of midway through the process now. One is recognition that sovereignty was never ceded. So there's a very clear view coming through consistently with various communities and various First Nation groups. That people also see country as the foundation of law, identity and governance, and that being the basis for wanting to sit down and talk with government. The importance of self-determination and cultural authority, what that might look like, And then looking at it in intergenerational reset, particularly with a young growing Aboriginal population, how to engage them in the process, knowing that this might be some years off, how to build that capacity, but also working with young people, giving them capacity and skills and support them as part of possibly a future process.
7: I do want to talk a bit more about the government's commitment, but when we look at, say, now Victoria's treaty, they've opened up a statewide treaty as well as traditional owner treaties, which seems to be favoured by many communities that I've spoken with over the years. Is that a pathway that's being discussed in conversation in New South Wales?
6: Well, we've looked at the Victorian experience and analysed what process they went through over the past 14, 15 years. We recognise that whilst New South Wales and Victoria have similarities in terms of the Aboriginal community structure and profile, how it operates and works, in New South Wales it's also quite different in the sense that we've had a land council system around for the good part of the last three decades, and the number of groups are quite diverse in New South Wales. So it means that they're having to approach it slightly differently. But I think, if anything, there's some learnings and insights in relation to looking at that process of engagement with government. Plus also, I think, an understanding around what communities themselves need to do and sit down and talk through a lot of the issues, resolve where there might be some issues that might get in the way of treaty conversations. And I think from that perspective, we've certainly taken that as a learning experience in more recent times. But we also look at the Treaty of Waitangi, nation, First Nation treaty making in places like British Columbia, which are happening on a regular basis, and then some of the historic treaty outcomes, whether it's the US or other parts of Canada, all of them being thrown into the mix as a way of assisting us in having that conversation with Aboriginal people in New South Wales.
7: I've spoken to many First Nations people, not only here across Australia, but also overseas, and some of those treaties that were quite old and on Turtle Island aren't working documents. They're set where one elder that went and visited community over there was saying that some communities are still receiving a blanket and $5, you know, which was in the original treaty. There hasn't been any changes. Would you think that even to have a treaty, even a federal treaty, that would have to be a living document that where there would need to be change?
6: Well, that's certainly the approach that we've taken. We've started out the process by adopting as a guide and as a standard the United Nations Declaration on the Rights of Indigenous Peoples, but also looking at modern treaty making versus historic treaty making, and that is that this isn't about looking at the past two centuries. It's we recognise that it also has to be about looking at the lived experience and circumstances of communities that exist now. What would it mean from their perspective? So we see it as a living document, as an outcome, because there's obviously a lot more complexity that you've got to work through in terms of a range of different government policy, legislation and other laws that are already in place. How do we operate in that environment, and how do we operate on an equal platform so that it's not sort of relegated to a secondary or third consideration as part of the policy landscape in which a treaty is expected to operate.
7: I was thinking about the United Nations Declaration of the Rights of Indigenous People, and is that something that you'd like to see implemented on a state, in state legislation, so there are better protections for human rights?
6: Well, we've adopted as our approach, and we've also sort of said to government that this is something I think that governments need to look at, not just to try and come up with a patchwork approach to responding to any positivity shown by any Aboriginal community about wanting to enter into a treaty negotiation. There's got to be consistency. There's got to be coherency across the front. The last thing we need is competing policies that don't work side by side. And because we're not starting from day one, it's about resolving some of the things that have ended up becoming either tensions in the way that policy works and law. For example, how does the Land Rights Act and the Native Title Act work side by side when each of them seek the same end outcome in terms of land justice? But the pathways to resolve them are quite different, and it does create some tensions in terms of schemes that came earlier that were done on a very different basis to what came out of the Mabo judgment, which was many years later.
5: You're listening to Koori Radio News with KL. I'm talking with Commissioner Aidan Ridgway from the New South Wales Treaty Commission, who has been speaking about the first steps of a statewide consultation with community members to determine if a treaty pathway is a way forward to engage a relationship with the New South Wales state government. Coming up, we'll be speaking about the commitment of the New South Wales government and the call for bipartisan support for a treaty pathway.
7: I know that you would be aware of the changes that have been made in Queensland and the Northern Territory in relation to the Treaty Acts being reappealed and all that hard work that has been done over the years to get to a certain point and the treaty has been dismissed. Is that something that concerns you with a state election looming next year in New South Wales?
6: It is a worrying sign. I think that if governments are serious about entering into a process of ongoing talks and conversations around treaty, there's got to be a demonstration of good faith, and good faith is across the board. So it's not just about sort of making a very loose commitment to the conversation and then deciding that it might be all too hard. I think that if you're going to open up what is a really big question, governments and opposition have to expect that there's going to be some big answers coming back from community. So we've not shied away from trying to identify what those issues are, because they're essential to, I think, resolving and dealing with issues that have always been there. We can't just address it from the perspective of Australian citizenship and just look at the issues around closing the gap. We've also got to understand and appreciate what does a 65,000-year history and ancestry mean? How does that get accommodated in terms of the idea of First Nations citizenship and Australian citizenship being combined together?
7: You're halfway through your conversation and consultation process. When you do put your report together and you do have your recommendations for that, if there is a push for a treaty from the community, would you like to see a Treaty Act legislated in New South Wales?
6: Well, I think the mechanism for getting there is something that's part of a conversation that's still yet to be had. We can't determine that for government. I think that government really have to look at what the best pathway through is. Our recommendations, of course, would be there needs to be a phase two here. We can't do in 12 months what the Victorian Aboriginal people did in 14 years. So that means that there has to be time to not just identify the issues, but for community to workshop those issues. Because a lot of what's required goes also back to trying to resolve some of the disputes that exist within communities, resolving issues around what does cultural governance decision-making mean when it comes to who speaks for country, how do we recognise eldership, and even more contemporary issues around Aboriginal identity. There needs to be certainty around if a treaty is about looking at a negotiated agreement between parties. Identifying the parties is absolutely essential from a First Nations perspective.
7: We talk about those processes around clans and nations sorting out business before, you know, a treaty is actually frameworks developed. What would you like to say to people in the community who might feel a bit reluctant to get involved because there are differing opinions? What would you like to say in relation to support that's available?
6: Well, at the current time, because government are only looking at this as part of a two-year commitment with a 12-month consultation process, there are no guarantees out the other side. The government have an opportunity to look at the interim report and certainly the final report to think about what it may take to the next state election in March of next year. But there's also, I think, an opportunity to understand that in order for community to engage in this process, it can't be something that's done quickly and hastily without any real forethought about what it means for communities themselves. I think that there'd be an injustice if it were thrust upon communities without support for building capacity, without understanding that it is very much an intergenerational project. It's not just looking at a funding agreement in a 12-month cycle. And so we need to, I think, approach it with sensibility and with caution, understanding that there are going to be things that can go on the table and other things that might be much more difficult. So setting up, I think, a very clear process and a roadmap, I think, is essential as part of our final report, but I think also the sorts of recommendations we'd be making to government. Governments think in short-term cycles. I think treaties are much more long-term. I think the thing at this stage is that we've been getting a very good response from all different communities across the state. There's a range of views being put forward, but the general feel is that people feel that it's worthwhile having this conversation. Even though there is mistrust and a apprehension around where it might lead, people do feel, I think, still reeling from the failed voice referendum. And hoping that this can push the ceiling back up and we can start to have conversations sensibly around some of those cultural rights issues and sustainability within communities in a far more sensible way, rather than the permission that seems to be given at the moment that it's okay for other Australians to sort of criticise and I think discriminate against Aboriginal people in a way. We need to be mindful. We've got to manage that environment, but we've also got to, you know, stand up, I think, for what's long overdue. It's 238 years. It's a conversation that our ancestors never got to have. Terra Nullius got in the way. That's now been shifted, and we now need to have this conversation.
5: And that was New South Wales Treaty Commissioner Aidan Ridgway speaking about the process of statewide conversations that both he and Commissioner Naomi Moran have been having with communities across New South Wales. If you'd like to learn more about the conversations, head to www.treatynewsouthwales.info. 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

Hey, you mob. Want to get active and don't know where to start? Or maybe you fellas want to work up a sweat and have fun at the same time? Then come on down to Illawarra Tony Mundine Gym.

at the Block Redfern. Yeah, that's right. We've reopened and we are bigger and better. Try one of our classes or use the equipment. 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Or you can even bring the Jarjums down to our free kids classes. 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

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My name is Tasha and I'm your host who plays all the deadliest music here at Koori Radio. That was Coloured Stone with Message to the World, Bujara with Higher, Lou Bennett and the Sweet Cheeks with Still Goes On, Uncle Johnny Huckle with Connection to Culture, great song right there, and Black Bala Magic with Come and Dance. Some deadly vibes right there, you fellas, and thank you for tuning in wherever you fellas are listening. Sorry about that earlier. I forgot to turn the on-air button on. Hey, we get a little distracted sometimes, you fellas. We get a little distracted, but hey, it's all good. I'm here now, loud and proud. All right, everyone, look, I've got some more great music for you coming up, and let's just have a quick read of the traffic, a little quick refresh, and we only got one incident, so let's go. Mount Coringai Pacific Highway at Nayara Road. Traffic lights are blacked out. Power failure, you fellas. Power failure. All directions of traffic is affected. Please take care driving out there. Get to where you need to be safely. All right, let's get to the weather. Oh, the weather's looking good. You fellas, look, we are expecting some rain. I got caught up in it yesterday. Yes, I did. I got caught up in it yesterday, okay? So we're hitting a top of 22 on Gadigal Country, 22 degrees today. Partly cloudy, patchy morning fog. High chance of showers, the chance of a thunderstorm in the late morning and afternoon alongside some light winds, my beautiful people. And let's check out the weather around the suburbs and areas. All right, Newcastle, shout out to everyone up in Newcastle. If you were tuned into Koori Radio, you're going to be hitting a top of 20 degrees today. It's going to be partly cloudy. Penrith, you're going to be hitting a top of 22 degrees. You've got some hazardous road conditions. Please take care out there with the driving. All right, Parramatta 2, you hitting a top of 22. Hey, Campbelltown, you fellas are sitting atop of 20. Blue Mountains looking pretty good out there. Partly cloudy on 16 degrees. And Guy Mia down south there, you fellas are hitting atop of 20 degrees. All right, everyone, take care out there. Let's keep rocking on. Don't forget, after 9 o'clock, Lovely Lola's coming up next with Black Chat, all your latest news and current affairs. Make sure you stay tuned. All right, peoples, now here is Glenn Scunthorpe. If you haven't heard this song, well, you're about to listen to it now. This song is called Rock My Soul. Yeah, where you fellas? Good morning.

Just keep eclipsing, we might make a bomb. Type of shit to take us up beyond. I don't make the rules in here. We just came to party hard. Is there a point or something? Or am I just faded? I make a promise to nothing. Let's overcompensate it. Guess we could talk about abundance. Is it worth the conversation? I'm just saying this place is jumping.

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1: Hi, this is Mert from Altimo, Gadigal country. 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

Welcome back to Koori Radio, 93.7 FM, live and deadly on your dial. My name is Tasha and I'm your host who plays all the deadliest music here on Gadigal Country. That was Jungaji, Betty Non Black, Jimi Hendrix with All Along the Watchtower, Andrew Girawiwi with Gigi. I can't pronounce that one, sorry about that, guys, but Andrew Girawiwi, just Google it. Download it. And we had Thelma Plum with Freckles, Mojo Juju with Full Moon Over Budapest, Rox Levy, Awkward Drive. Now he is Gamilaroi and he is from, and he's my cousin's mob. So I was like, she was like, play him. I was like, okay, we got it here at Koori Radio. Let's play it. So he sounded amazing. What do you think of that song? And Glenn Scunthorpe with Rock My Soul. Deadly vibes right there. You fellas, deadly vibes right there. And thank you for tuning in, wherever you're listening. Look, let's have a little quick check of the traffic at the, you know what I'm like, I've got to do it at the start of the hour. So Chatswood West, Millwood Avenue at Lady Game Drive. Traffic lights are flashing yellow or direct. Directions of traffic is affected. Again, Mount Coringai Pacific Highway at Nyara Road. Traffic lights are blacked out as well. Power failure, you fellas, or directions of traffic is affected. Now, we know this sort of happens when it starts to rain, especially when we get that torrential rain, that heavy rain. It just starts sending traffic lights a little bit AWOL. So, yes, give it time and it'll get fixed, you fellas, and drive where you need to be, safely. The weather's looking good. It's going to be a top of 22 on Gadigal Country, 22 in Sydney, and partly cloudy, patchy fog, high chance of showers, the chance of a thunderstorm in the late morning and afternoon, alongside some light winds, my people. Light winds. It is going to be a beautiful day. Just embrace it. And we've got some, let's check out the weather around the way. All right, shout out to Newcastle. 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Penrith, you're going to be hitting a top of 22 with hazarded road conditions going on in Penrith. Please take care driving out there, my people. And Parramatta, thank you, Westfields. I love you too. Now, stop it. But yeah, I got a Parramatta Mall. I remember the first time I came down to Sydney, I stayed with my brother out of, he lived in Westmead, and I was in, and then you could just walk to Parramatta through the park. And when I came across the mall at Westfields, I came across it and it was like, you know how you got that angel glow, like, ah. It was just like that, eh? And I was just like, wow, my first time seeing such a big mall. So I got a little soft spot for Parramatta. So shout out to everyone out there in Parramatta. You're going to be hitting the top of 22. Hey, Campbelltown, I haven't been down there yet, but I definitely do want to go down and visit yours and say hi. So yous are hitting the top of 20 degrees. Shout out to the Blue Mountains, the sexy Blue Mountains. I want to go out there too one time. And yous are hitting the top of 16 degrees, partly cloudy. And Gymea down south, you fellas are going to be hitting the top of 20 degrees. 20 degrees. Yes, Yahweh, you fellas, Yahweh. Now, don't forget, Redfern Waterloo Pet Day is happening on the 23rd of May, Saturday next week. So take your pretty little, gorgeous little pet down there to get checked out by veterinarians who are going to be volunteering their time. Or they're getting paid. I don't know. It's none of my business. But it is proudly brought to you by partners of the City of Sydney. Thank you, the City of Sydney. You fellas do some great stuff. I very much appreciate the City of Sydney. They help us out with Yarban as well. So Redfern Waterloo Pet Day is happening on the 23rd of May, 10:30 a.m. to 2:30 p.m. on Waterloo Green, the corner of George and Raglan Street, Waterloo. You must bring your pension card and healthcare card if you want to access free microchipping, de-sexing bookings and vaccinations. There will be giveaways, information stalls, free pet tag engraving, a photo booth and face painting, all right? So food trucks will provide a free lunch and coffee while stocks last, all right? So head down there. It's going to be a fantastic day, all right? And yeah, definitely check it out. We have to thank the Cat Protection Society, who are event partners. Shout out to the RSPCA. Shout out to you fellas as well. And My Vet and many more who are event partners. We very much appreciate you and we love our pets. So if you love your pet, take your pet baby down there and get it checked out. Bless. All right. Don't forget now, Lovey Lola's coming up after 9 o'clock with Black Chat, all your latest news and current affairs. All right, my beautiful people. Look, there's a lot of things going on out there in the world and, you know, there's things are getting us frustrated, but we just got to keep rocking on. I got to do a shout out to my cuz Dolly, aka Darian, my best cuz, my favorite cuz, my 5'8 cuz, my cuz who
is just my favourite person. And we was having good yarns and laughs on the phone there during all that music. So shout out to her. She's going to start her day at work. And shout out to all you fellas too, if you're listening here at Koori Radio. And to you too, my cuz, Tarek. Don't worry, cuz, I got your song coming. I got your song coming. All right, my beautiful people, because Janet Jackson got into the Grammy Hall of Fame, we're going to keep playing her today. And this song, look, you probably heard it many times. You probably had it on repeat. And if so, all good. We're going to be playing it again here at Koori Radio. So here's Janet Jackson, the queen of R&B, the queen of herself, the queen of just everything as far as I'm concerned, with Black Cat. Yeah, well, you fellas, good morning.

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And tears don't make it better. I just can't keep crying for you.

Hey, my beautiful people, how deadly is that song? L.A.B. with Oh No, Part 2. Troy Kingy with Leg Space. Casual Healing with Masterpiece, spelled P-E-A-C-E, if you want to download that song, too deadly. And Sade with Hang On To Your Love, and again, Janet Jackson with Black Cat. Deadly vibes right there, you fellas. I hope you enjoyed that mix. I know I did. I'm here to get you moving and grooving and get you ready and started for your day, and that's my goal for you. Fine, and for me. All right, my beautiful people, we've got some more great music. Now, don't forget, if you can't download the Koori Radio app, if you can't find the app, download the Community Radio Plus app and the iHeartRadio app. They are great, great sources for us, for you fellas, to listen to us anywhere in the country and the world. And in DigiTube is another amazing Indigenous platform. I love it. I was just looking at it just then. 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So it's very educational and informational. And my favorite, KooriRadio.com, via your web browser. You can listen to us anywhere in the world via them outlets. I just said, make sure you download one or the other. All right, my beautiful people, let's keep rocking on. Here is Misha. Now, she's from Warrabinda. She's a Queenslander. And this song is called Black Privilege. Yahweh.

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Welcome back to Koori Radio, 93.7 FM, live and deadly on your dial. My name is Tasha and I'm your host who's been playing all the deadliest music this morning here on Gadigal Country. That was Chasing Ghosts with Summer and Misha with Black Privilege. All right, everyone, it's getting up towards the end of the hour. Lovely Lola's coming up next with Black Chat, all your latest news and current affairs. Make sure you stay tuned and I'll have a yarn and laugh with you fellas bright and early on Monday morning, okay? So thank you for tuning in. A shout out to you, Sherry, my beautiful best friend. I hope you have a great and fantastic day and keep smiling. All right, everyone, I am on the way out. Take care of yourselves and each other. And as usual, L, you fellas, you know this, you should know this. Dr. Uncle Vic Sims got to close the show with his amazing version of House of the Rising Sun. Sit back, relax, and enjoy. And I'll talk to you next week. Yowah, you fellas, I'm out.

You see, we got the rhythm. And we got the beat.

And a very good day to you out there. You're listening to Black Chat, coming to you live and deadly on 93.7 FM. 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And it's Friday the 15th of May. And today we're going to catch up with Carol Markey Dads, and this is to do with the National Family Week about wellbeing, workout for stronger families. And then we'll catch up with one of our deadly brothers, and that's Ricky Lyons, the Deputy Director of Aboriginal Health Services at the Sydney Local Health District. And one of those things that is happening today is the free flu vaccination today down at the Redfern Community Centre between 10 and 3. So get on down there and we'll find out what else is happening out there. And plus, we'll always play your deadly First Nation music. So stick around here on 93.7 FM, Black Chat, Monday to Friday, 9 till 12.

0: And let's check out what the weather's going to be like today. And they're saying it's going to be 21 degrees, but would you believe it? It's 90% humidity. Yes. So I thought in this first hour we'll be playing, as I went to see the Knox family on Wednesday night at the Opera House, and there was Buddy Knox there with his dad, Roger Knox, and his two grandsons. So I thought we'd hit it off this hour with Buddy Knox. And this is the first one called Buddy's Jute Joint. Yeah. Here on Black Chat, and then we'll come back with the highlights of the news this week.
1: When the night is shivering cold, there's a juke joint and red hot

And let's check out some of those headlines and First Nation news on the ABC. Indigenous housing collapse puts family at risk of homelessness, and tenants in some Mount Isa homes have endured years without repairs, hot water or proper leases, and now one corporation fails could leave them homeless. And as they're saying here, Mount Isa grandmother, hey, Kerry Majors, is facing homelessness after not-for-profit she'd been renting for stopped paying its bills. More than a dozen families in Mount Isa are at risk of sleeping rough after the Aboriginal Torres Strait Islander Corporation for Welfare racked up nearly $1 million in unpaid rates. With vacancy rates close to zero in the outback town, Miss Majors is preparing to live in the bush. It's shocking. Also, too, what we know about NT government's plan to change child protection laws. And here's what you need to know about the proposed changes to the NT police, the NT police protection legislation introduced in Parliament on Wednesday. And as I said, the Northern Territory government has introduced new child protection legislation into Parliament, which is said will prioritise safety above all, above other considerations. But legal services and Aboriginal peak bodies have voiced concerns. The changes would dilute Indigenous concept of kinship and limit the NT court's ability to act in the best interest of the children. While the legislation was first floated early last year, its introduction this week comes amidst increased scrutiny of the NT child protection system following the death of 5-year-old Kumanjay Little Baby in Alice Springs last month. And as it says, here's what you need to know about the changes and what they mean for Territory children and families. And the centrepiece of the reform is a university principle. The Country Liberal Party government says will ensure decisions are made in the best interests of every child, regardless of background. NT Child Protection Minister Robin Cahill is meant every child's culture, background and religion will be taken into account in the event that they do need to be placed in care. The changes that apply to children include a 2-year limit or short-term protection order, during which time the department must make proactive efforts to improve the family situation and ensure every opportunity to reunite a child with the family is investigated. They also come with strict protocols for children at risk being removed from their families, including the expansion of the family responsibility agreements to include court orders to encourage families to engage or face consequences. Ms. Cahill said the legislation would retain principles that would relate specifically to Aboriginal children, and the Aboriginal child placement principles underpins the current child protection legislation, which acknowledges connection to country, culture and community as fundamental for the safety, well-being and identity of Indigenous children. She also says the amendments would absolutely not remove the principles. A number of Aboriginal peak bodies say the Northern Territory government proposes to dilute it. For example, the legislation forward on Wednesday removes key details around who an Aboriginal child should be placed with the order in which they should be considered. When an Aboriginal child's parents and extended family members are unable to care for the child, the department will no longer be required to try to place them with another Aboriginal person in the community. Instead, if an Aboriginal child cannot be placed with family, child protection workers are instructed to place them in its close proximity to their family and community and to support carers to maintain a connection with the child's family, community, culture, tradition, language and country. The proposed legislation also removes a specific right for an Aboriginal child's family to participate in court proceedings or identify another person who they would like to be involved. Under the changes, the requirement is reduced to identification that should be given the opportunity. Also, too, in the 2026 budget, missed opportunities for First Nation people, and First Nation experts have said that they say on whether the $1.2 billion for Closing the Gap initiative announced this year's budget is likely to hit the mark. And as they're saying there, the federal government has earmarked $1.2 billion this year's budget for Closing the Gap initiatives over 5 years as part of the budget. Stolen generation redress payments will now be exempt from residential aged care access testing. And leaders have called for greater support for Indigenous children and housing and for certainty around NDIS changes. Meanwhile, on SBS, as we know this week, record compensation payouts for Yindjibarndi people after year-long legal battles with mining giants.
And as they're saying, the federal court has awarded the Yindjibarndi people $150 million in compensation for economic and cultural loss caused by the mining of the land by Fortescue Metal Group, the largest native title compensation payout in Australian history. FMG began its iron ore mining at its Solomon Hub in Western Australia's Pilbara region in 2012, but the Yindjibarndi people have not been paid a cent. The mining giant, despite having their exclusive native title rights recognised in 2017. They now have been awarded $150 million for cultural loss and $100,000 for economic loss. And despite being a record payout, the amount is vastly less than the $1.8 billion the Yindjibarndi Aboriginal Corporation had originally sought. They dig our ground up for nothing, give us nothing in return, Yindjibarndi woman Judy Copeland told reporters outside the court on Tuesday. What else have we got here too? We'll just look at The Guardian and see what they have there. And, of course, they've got the story about the Yindjibarndi traditional owners there. Also, the crisis of First Nation children in care will worsen under Northern Territory's child protection reform. Advocates are warn. Also, too, in other First Nation news out there, we've got in The Conversation, the government wants to save $463 million for tightening disability support to school students. What's going on? And they said the federal government has announced a new safeguard. The budget papers say there is an issue with inaccurate claiming by schools, a new control are needed to prevent fraud and non-compliance there. Also too, what else have we got here? Just a minute, I'm just checking through. And yes, well, just these are just some of the headlines there. And as they come to hand, we'll keep you updated with that and more here on Black Chat. So let's keep it going with our deadly buddy Knox with Think, and then we'll come back with other news here on Black Chat.

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1: And listening to Black Chat, and we'll check out what's in other news out there. And on the ABC, protesters claim to be in chains in the North Adelaide Golf Course redevelopment. And protesters have told 891 ABC Adelaide she has chained herself to a gate at the War Memorial Drive, and that four others have chained themselves to machinery inside the North Adelaide Golf Course. As they say there, one of the protesters, named Haley, told Adelaide she chained herself to the gate at the War Memorial Drive. The ABC has contacted police but has yet to confirm whether there any arrests have been made this morning. The course is undergoing a $45 million redevelopment, which has sparked significant protests, while a number of people were arrested for trespassing on Thursday. Police also investigating suspicious fires at the development site hours after thousands protested at Parliament House on Wednesday night. This morning, Haley said police were at the site and she was prepared to arrest for good cause. Another protest, Naomi, who was not taken part in the act, said several people have chained themselves with the paddock, which would need to be cut by police officers, and absolutely people within our group are willing to get the arrest fine because they believe it's absolutely worthwhile. They are engaging in non-violent direct action. We are not being abusive. We're doing anything that's violent. We're not doing anything that's violent. Also, too, what else have we got? Why some young Australians think the budget sold them out, and the Prime Minister said this budget was about fixing intergenerational inequality. But online, GZ said the millennials are hearing a different narrative. And they said the government said major changes to investment tax breaks will finally address gender equality. Online, young people are questioning whether the change truly works in their favour, given the decisions to grandfather the reform. And experts say the major hurdle to equality is increasing housing supply. And Treasurer Jim Chalmers said the reform would finally address intergenerational inequality, and likely hoped the defining image of his budget week would be in his sunny social media chatting with young voters about the plans. But within hours of the budget release, Satirical News told the B2TO Advances had published a postscript on the government tax changes and federal policy live updates for the latest budget reaction and news from Parliament House. So you can read their blog online for more there. Also, too, what else have we got there? WA Premier Trent Fine Line in standing up to Canberra, and Roger Cook welcomes the federal budget's forecast on housing, but he is less than thrilled about the NDIS changes and the funding of infrastructure and aged care. Meanwhile, more curious fur seals are getting trapped in discarded fishing gear, and data from the Wildlife Rescue Group shows an increase in the number of fur seals entanglement as they seek out fishing lines in attempt to find an easy meal. That's horrible, isn't it? And more than a dozen still in hospital after bus rollout in North Queensland, and Queensland police had described a confronting scene at a bus crash on a remote stretch of the Bruce Highway on Thursday evening. And as I said, the forensic crash unit are investigating the crash and have asked if for any witnesses or anybody with a relevant vision to contact police. And that's the Bruce Highway between Ayres and Townsville. Oh, also too, what else have we got here? Just keep moving down the novel. Oh, here we go. Yeah, this is an interesting one. Why four lanes might not be better than two on the Canberra roads. And the latest federal budget has committed $50 million to duplicate a road in West Bencona, but transport plan experts warn it could encourage even more peak hour traffic. Also, too, the incredible colonial-era boat used for trade in Sydney Harbour uncovered, and maritime archaeologists are working to restore the oldest colonial-era boat ever found in Australia, discovered during the construction of the Barangaroo Metro Station in 2018. Meanwhile, what else have we got? Mega gas-fired power stations could be the new norm, analysts say. And Energy Australia said the proposed 1.4 gigawatt gas-fueled power plant would be critical to the energy transition by supplying relevant backup power, but analysts have flagged support and supply and economic issues. Also, too, abandoned-based toxic waste clean-up deadlines rejected, and the Australian government has officially ruled out cleaning up Antarctica's contaminated Wills Station before the end of the decade, previously recommended by the federal government's parliament committee. Meanwhile, what else have we got here? Patchy showers and warm weather forecast across Queensland this weekend, and a trough in the west. And onshore winds in the east will bring showers to parts of Queensland. However, the driest parts are set to miss out. And there was also lots of fog this morning here in Sydney. Meanwhile, another news out there. Unions increased their minimum wage claims to 6%. And Australian unions will argue for a 6% annual wage review increase for the country's 3 million low-paid workers as Trump war continues to tear into workers' living standards. And unions have been claiming a 5% increase in minimum wages, but have bumped that up to 6%. After Tuesday's budget forecast, inflation is expected to reach 5% by the middle of this year, or even higher if the war aftershock drags on throughout the coming year. Meanwhile, too, serious knee injuries, including crucial ligament ruptured in women and girls' football, can be reduced through using injury preventive training, according to a new study at La Trobe University researchers published in the British Journal of Sports Medicine. The study is the first ever trial of injury prevention in women and girls' Australian football and the second largest trial in sport injuries prevention worldwide. The study of the pre-to-play injury prevention program follows nearly 2,500 players from 160 under 16, under 18 and senior women teams across metropolitan and regional Victoria during 2021 and 22, and delivering more than 50 workshops to coaches, players, leaders and club administrators and parents. And don't forget last night, hey, the state of origin for the women's who won the Blues. Damn, yes. Also, too, in the conversation, we've proven these forever chemicals can last longer than 3 decades. And as I said, the fresher air, picturesque and pristine bushes of the Blue Mountains west of Sydney draws millions of visitors a year. Unfortunately, the Blue Mountains are also the site of a controversial investigation into water contamination with forever chemicals, also called PFAS. On recent studies investigating long-term PFAS contamination from 2 incidents, both involving petrol tanker crashes and fires, both incidents occurred in drinking water catchment, and our studies found contamination was present but undetected for 24 and 33 years respectively. We have researched the international literature and could not find similar examples. Wow. And finally, too, Charles Darwin University has awarded the President of the Democratic Republic of Tina Lesser and Nobel Peace Laureate Jose Ramahortas a Doctor of Letters. The honorary doctorate recognizes his work in the Indo-Pacific region for strengthening international relationships, advancing regional stability and bridging the gap between local knowledge and global responsibility. And these are just some more of the headlines that are out this week. And as they come to hand, we'll keep you up to date with that and more. And we'll keep it moving with our deadly buddy Knox here with Ain't No Big Deal on You.

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1: And you're listening to Black Chat here. And some other news out there. Interesting. Chinese-Australians say coalition pitch to cut non-citizen welfare sounds like One Nation. And Chinese-Australians have lashed the coalition's plan to block non-citizens from accessing welfare services, liking the opposition target of migrants to One Nation. As they say, critics say the proposal will unfairly target permanent migrants from China and India who are forced to give up citizenship in their own country to become Australian citizens. Economist Richard Holden says the coalition plans to address the bracket creep would be more effective at winning over voters than targeting migrants. And opposition leader Angus Taylor has used his budget reply speech to pledge a crackdown on migration, slashing Australia's intake to align with housing construction rates and blocking any non-citizens from the NDIS and 17 welfare programs. Also, too, calls for better recognition of Queensland vet technologists and nurses. And experts say veterinary and technologists and nurses are being underutilised in a sector that says is in crisis. And they say a review of Queensland Veterinary Surgeon Act has raised questions about how veterinary technologists and nurses are regulated. Experts say the highly skilled jobs are underutilised due to a lack of formal recognition, and the Department of Primary Industries is in its early stages of review and is currently hearing from a range of targeted stakeholders. Yeah, dogs are becoming more like children, yes. Also, too, trust tax would hurt young, not just ultra-wealthy, tax advisers warn, and the federal budget included a 30% minimum tax or discretionary trust. Experts say it is not just the ultra-wealthy that will be hit. And as I said there, from July 1st, 2028, income generated within the discretionary trust will be taxed at 30% with the tax paid out of the trust before it distributes payments to beneficiaries. This is similar to the company tax system, where businesses pay tax and individual shareholders receive franking credits for any tax already paid that could offset against their personal income tax to ensure that they are not taxed twice for the same income. Interesting. They thought they were going to make things better for the next generation out there. And as I said, these are just some of the headlines that have come out this week. And as more come, we'll keep you updated with that and more here on Black Chat. And we'll keep it moving with Bunny Knox and now with Buddy and Tracy with him. And this is Better Off with the Blues.

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Don't forget, too, between 10 and 11, we're lucky enough, that is, Black Chat is lucky enough to be broadcasting through the National Indigenous Radio Service, coming out of Turbayagra country up there in Minjin, and also down there in Nam on 3K on D on 1503 AM. Yes, hey. So let's keep it moving with Buddy Knox with Lawman here on Black Chat.

This meanness shows yet again the truth of this land. First Nations people are right to view themselves as a dispossessed, underprivileged, cheated, victimized, and neglected category of second-rate citizens who can never expect fair or equal treatment.

Judge Hal Wooten said, for washing hands and clothes, for bathing, they can turn only to the muddied floodwaters of the McIntyre River. This only substitutes a new layer of dirt for the old. Its steep, slippery banks present a hazard to the old and anyone trying to carry water back. This calls in all conscience for public protest.

0: Another deadly track there from Buddy Knox. Hey, look, I can't help but say this one. The finest Chinese cuisine and diplomatic pleasantries were on show at the Beijing Great Hall of the People as Chinese President hosted the US counterpart Donald Trump. The state banquet was not just a coming together of the leaders of the world, top economists, but also their cultures. Check this out. Guests dined on Beijing roast duck, pork buns and beef ribs before the waiters in traditional red clothing served up dessert with a more American flavour, tiramisu, fruit and ice cream and a trumpet shell-shaped pastry. But it was the performance from the People's Liberation Army band that may have stolen the show, breaking out the rendition of what? YMCA. The Village People hit that is a favourite of Trump. And the US president heaped praise on the president who returned the pleasantries in droves with Mr. Trump extending an offer to do it again soon. He invited the president and his wife to visit the White House in September. Yeah, so that would be a good one to see YMCA done by the People's Liberation Army. I missed that on the news. Yeah, so don't forget too, if you've got things happening in your community, events or that happening in your community, one of the ways to get the message out there is send it to me here at blackchat@coreyradio.com and we can get it out to other listeners. And in the next hour, I'll be letting you know about some of the great events that will be happening, not just in the Gadigal country, but across the many nations that make up this great southern land. And we're honouring our Buddy Knox in this hour. He was there with his father on Wednesday night, Roger Knox, and he had his two sons there as well. So it was a pretty deadly night. And that was hosted by the one and only Brad Cook. And this one is Buddy Knox with the Humble Heroes here on Black Chat.
1: Talking about Brother Bobby and Harry, Uncle Jimmy and Carl.

And we're almost to the top of the hour. I hope you're enjoying it. Yeah, the sounds of Buddy Knox is pretty deadly, isn't it? And we'll be hearing more. I think he's working on some next CD. So hopefully that'll be, and so's Roger as well as the boys. They're all, everybody's doing it too. Yeah, so don't forget too, we don't have news on the hour. So we'll be featuring our Quandamooka crooner. And he's Quandamooka and Gubby Gubby. He's a recording artist and one of Australia's most captivated live performers. Is originally from Stratty, yes, in Queensland there. Grew up in African-American swing, of course, jazz, soul, blues that pulse through First Nation families across Australia. Mainly a lot of mob in Queensland. We all grew up with that type of music. Yes, soul, jazz and blues and gospel. There was also there too. So we'll throw in one more track of Buddy Knox, and this is with Tracy Knox, and this is I'm Ready. Are you ready?

And you're listening to Black Chat Had. That's the beginning. That's the end of our first hour. Don't forget, we're here Monday to Friday, 9 to 12. And in the next hour, we'll be broadcasting also up there in Turbayagra country in Minjin and down there in Naam on 3KND on 1503 AM. We'll still continue on 93.7 FM. 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And coming up in the next hour, we're going to catch up with Carol Markey Dads. She's the country director of Triple P, which is the Positive Parenting Program. And you might be aware that this week is the National Family Week. Wellbeing, Workout for Stronger Families, and they're saying the Positive Parenting Program. Experts are making National Family Week to highlight the vital role parents and carers play in supporting children's mental health and resilience, strengthening families and contributing to healthy and a more connected community. So we'll find out what things have been happening, and it finishes on the 17th, yes. So we'll keep you updated with the news as it comes to hand, and of course we'll be always playing you First Nation deadly music, so stick around. I'm just going to go and get some honey and lemon water, and we'll come back, and when we come back, we'll continue right through to midday and on the top of the hour. As we don't have any news, we'll be playing our deadly Quandamooka crooner, and that is Adam James. And this one will be When Two Hands Touch. So stick around.